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Before this, we heard Touch by Some Ember, a single from 2023, and before that was Iris by Trust from his album The Destroyer 2 from 2019, and at the top of our set was Sanitizer by Urban Heat from 2024, their album The Tower. And right now is Night Hunter by Panic Priest from their album Second Seduction, right here on Disintegration, the only goth show on KCSB-FM in Santa Barbara.

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And this is Amen Eve by Four Against from their 1988 release In the Marshes. Before this, we heard Demand for Supply, a 2024 single by Invisible Limits. And before that was Questions by Brandenburg from their 2019 release The Lines. Before that was Blind Trust, the original mix by Cabaret Nocturne from their 2015 release Rotten Citizens Volume 1. And before that was Night Hunter, a 2020 single by Panic Priest. And yeah, if you're looking for something else to listen to after this show ends, you should check out my good friend and roommate Nyla and her show Homesick at Space Camp this Thursday, every Thursday from 10 p.m. to midnight. It's a rock show. It's a very cool show. She does a variety of music in the rock genre. Sometimes she talks about media and relates it to the music she plays. And she's always got a lot to say, so you should tune into Homesick at Space Camp. Other than that, you should also tune into Rock Latino with Angel and Linda. 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The song is called Distressed, right here on KCSB-FM in Santa Barbara. And this is Disintegration. 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
1: You're listening to Disintegration, the only goth show right here on KCSB FM in Santa Barbara, 91.9 on the dial, or kcsb.org on the web. And right now we're listening to Mensajes by Las Ánimas del Cuarto Oscuro from their 1989 release called Las Ánimas. Before that was Dance With Me by 6th June from their 2024 album Stay. And before that was Out of You by The Secret French Postcards, a single from 2020. And before that was Horror Vacui with their brand new album, Shadow Sanctuary, that just came out in July of this year. Or actually, I think it was August. I think it was last Friday it came out. And the song was called Distress off that new album. I'll likely play another song off that album for my kind of August wrap-up. I do a episode at the end of every month wrapping up the new releases that came out of that month. So stay tuned for that. Thank you so much for tuning in to Disintegration. Our last song is going to be Seven Words by Prophet Prison from their album Guilt right here on KCSB FM in Santa Barbara, 91.9 FM.

0: 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This can mean using less electricity, gas, or any other form of energy that you get from your utility and pay for. With finite energy resources available on our planet, actively conserving energy when possible is beneficial individually and to our larger energy systems. 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Modern detergents work great in cold water, and about 90% of the energy used by clothes washers goes to water heating. Turn off and unplug unused electronics, phone chargers, coffee makers, and other devices, and take shorter showers to reduce water heating costs. 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
1: We ask you to join us in acknowledging the Chumash peoples, their elders, both past and present, as well as their future generations. As a media organization, we would like to further acknowledge our commitment to providing a platform for underrepresented voices and perspectives, with the aim of expanding knowledge and understanding and opening up avenues of dialogue between all people. Our recording studios are located in the old Chumash village of Heliuk, now known as the University of California, Santa Barbara and Isla Vista. Our transmission tower is located on a mountain called Sinek. We acknowledge we are visitors on this land as KCSB is situated on unceded Chumash land and waters. This acknowledgement, though brief, demonstrates the station's commitment to begin the process of dismantling the ongoing legacies of settler colonialism. We come together today to acknowledge, stand up for, and give voice to the Chumash and all their peoples.
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3: 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Our studios and offices are located in the Stork Communications Building on the UCSB campus. Our transmitter is located on the mountain named Sinek by the Chumash in the Santa Ynez Mountains. The transmitter site, also known as Broadcast Peak, is at an elevation of 1,228 meters above sea level, or 4,028 feet. 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
5: Hey y'all, I'm Sully and you're here listening to KCSB-FM in Santa Barbara, and you're just jamming out to my show, The British Invasion, where we rock out and talk out to all the best of British rock and rock adjacent, and talk about the wonderful, amazing stories behind the artists, the tracks, and the albums to get the bigger picture of British rock. And today we're just getting the bigger picture of a message that I'm really excited for, and that message is sort of just looking inward in a hectic world to find new ways of thinking and improving it, possibly. And we're just doing that through a little bit of post-punk. And I love post-punk rock so much, so I'm so excited to be here and to be doing that tonight. And I'm also really excited for you guys to hear the song I'm about to play, which is No One's Little Girl from the Raincoats 1996 album Extended Play. And I just think this one's really amazing, so I hope that all of you love it as much as I do and just really find joy and happiness in it.

Hey y'all, I'm Sophia and you're here listening to KCSB FM in Santa Barbara, and you're still just here jamming out to my show, The British Invasion, where we rock out and talk out to all the best of British rock and rock adjacent. And today we're just rocking out to a little bit of post-punk and just having a wonderful time and really just discussing a lovely and meaningful and hopefully inspiring theme, which is looking inward in a hectic world to find new ways of thinking. And I'm just loving that, and I'm loving the songs we're playing right now. And I really love the song I just played, which is You from The Creatures' 1989 album Boomerang. And I think it's such a beautiful song, and I really love how sort of repetitively beautiful the melody of this song is, because a big part of the creation of post-punk rock is the desire to create interesting yet repetitive beats based on dance, funk, disco, and dub influences. And I just love that, and as I will discuss more in detail in a few seconds, the idea of you is just central to everything we're talking about tonight. And I love the name of this song, and I find it to be absolutely perfect, since an incredibly large part of tonight's show theme and post-punk is an introspective focus, and there's pretty much nothing more introspective in the world that we're living in than the idea of you and the thoughts that you can have and the ideas that you can create. And I just find that really cool. And I also find the song I played before that really cool, which is Cars in Motion from Artery's 2009 single Cars in Motion. And I find the intense distortion of the guitars in this song really interesting, because post-punk rock is especially known for the sort of angular nature of its guitar sound, and I love that. And I also just find the idea of driving in general to be very fitting for tonight's show, because, at least for me, driving is a time when I can just be especially in tune with my own thoughts and just able to come up with my own ideas and theories and everything else outside of the crazy world of college. So I love that. And I also find this song pretty interesting because, as Vinyl on the Net states, it was actually originally released as a 7-inch vinyl record, and therefore it just seems to, in a weird way, say that even though thinking introspectively, like our show theme and subgenre Ask One to Do, is great, it can also help you to just focus on ideas and things that are already good in the world to begin with. And I find that to be a really interesting thing to think about. And I also find the song I played right before that, the first song I played tonight, really interesting, which is No One's Little Girl from the Raincoats' 1996 album Extended Play. And I love the fast, exciting groove and just amazing bass line of this song, because just such a move-worthy groove and a prominent bass line is just highly present in the ideas of post-punk rock. So I think it's just perfect for that. And I like the idea of living for oneself and not based on what others desire from you, because that mindset is exactly what allows for the meaningful, introspective nature of tonight's show's main themes. So I just find that really important. And I also just find this band absolutely amazing, as in a musical world which has arguably been hectic with its lack of female equality, they, according to Discogs, focused on themselves in order to find a solution to that problem by having only female members in their original lineup as a musical group. And I find that inspiring and incredible, so I'm really happy that I got to play that song. And I'm also really happy that I get to play the song I'm going to play next, which is In a Circle from A.R. Kane's 1989 album, I really love this one, so I hope that you guys love it too.

Hey y'all, I'm Sully, and you're still just here listening to KCSB FM in Santa Barbara, and you're just here jamming out to my show, The British Invasion, where we rock out and talk out to all the best of British rock and rock adjacent. We talk about the wonderful, amazing stories behind the artists, the tracks, and the albums to get the bigger picture of British rock. And today, we're just getting the bigger picture of looking inward in a hectic world to find new ways of thinking and doing things. And I just love that because we're doing that through a little bit of post-punk rock, and I love that, and I feel like they go so well together. So I'm just really happy to be here and be doing that. And I'm also really happy that I got to play the song I just played, which is Get While the Getting's Good from Orange Juice's 1984 album, The Orange Juice. And this is a bit of a central theme in tonight's discussion of the subgenre, but I love clear bassline of this song because that's just 100% a massive element of the post-punk style. And I also like the idea of embracing and taking advantage of good times in life, because though tonight's show theme teaches you to work through the hectic, it's equally important to take advantage of the good, and I love that. And I also just find the name of this band interesting, because as most people know, and as any definition or label would tell us, orange juice is simply a new form of what an orange originally was. So the entire concept of it just seemed like the perfect example of a new way of thinking which could change things in the world. And in the case of tonight's show theme and subgenre, specifically for the better, and I just find that so beautiful and amazing. And I also find the song I played right before that really beautiful and amazing, which is Music is a Better Noise from Essential Logic's 2003 compilation, Fanfare in the Garden. And I like the blues sound of this song because many of the rhythms of post-punk are inspired by blues rhythms. And I also like the idea of using music or other things to drown out craziness or despair in the world, because that's the only way to get into the sort of headspace necessary for what tonight's show theme and subgenre I hope to inspire. So I just find that really important to talk about. And I also just find this album pretty cool because, as Pitchfork explains, it actually spans all the way back from the band's early work in the 70s to their later releases, and therefore just relates to the idea of thinking introspectively to try

things over time, which is so prevalent in tonight's show theme as well as in the bounds of post-punk rock. So I just find that really cool to be able to talk about and listen to. And speaking of things I found really cool to listen to, I found the song I put right before that really cool to listen to, which is In a Circle from A.R. Kane's 1989 album I, and I love how wispy and sort of ghostly the singer's voice is in this song, because it just adds to the sort of spooky and introspective nature of post-punk and the post-punk subgenre. And I also just find the song's namesake pretty interesting, because when life is hectic, it can just kind of have you running in circles and not thinking straight, and that's why the ideas of tonight's show theme and subgenre are so important. So I feel like it just, the idea of running in a circle is really fitting for that. And I also just love this group because having one of its amazing members, Rudy Tempala, an absolutely incredible man of color there with him, is just, it seems very important and very fitting. And them just having a deeply personal, thoughtful, moving, and inspiring kind of music is just so specific to their own experiences, and they contribute to tonight's show theme and subgenre because of that in a similar yet uniquely beautiful way to that in which the Raincoats do with their music. And I just find that so beautiful and so wonderful, and I love being able to chat about that. And I also love being able to chat about the song that I'm about to play, which is Things Said in Heaven from Salad's 2021 single, Things in Heaven. And this one's pretty awesome, so I hope that you guys love it.

0: Hey y'all, I'm Sully and you're still just here listening to KCSB FM in Santa Barbara, and you're just still here jamming out to my show, The British Invasion, where we rock out and talk out to all the best of British rock and rock adjacent. And we're just having a great night tonight. We're talking about a really amazing theme, which is just looking inward in a hectic world to find new ways of thinking. And we're just doing that through a little bit of post-punk, so I mean, I don't think it can get much better than that. Even though I may have to take that one back, because I think the song I just played might get a little better than that, which is Fire in the Heart of Hearts from Chain of Flowers 2023 album Never Ending Space. And I love how deep and sort of absent the singer's voice is in this song, because punk rock is known for its sort of detached vocal style. And this just makes the song no exception. And I also just love the repetition in the lyrics, because that frees up space for us to think about them introspectively, and therefore not only discusses, but actively contributes to tonight's show theme and subgenre, and that's kind of just awesome. And I also just find this song really interesting, as Joyline states, it was actually created on a remote laptop file during the COVID-19 lockdowns, and for better or worse, in a nuanced way, the lockdowns were a key time for people to do little else but focus introspectively, like we are discussing in regards to tonight's show theme and subgenre and everything else. So I just find that really interesting. And I also find the song I played right before that really interesting, which is All Wrapped Up from Maximum Joy's 1982 album Station MXJY. And I love that the beginning of this song just feels a bit more electronic, because post-punk it centers around that, as it takes inspiration from dance music. And I find that it adds to that just really beautifully, along with everything else in post-punk. And I also just like the idea of being wrapped up in things and not able to break out, because it shows exactly why tonight's show theme and subgenre are so important. And I find that really awesome. And I also just find it cool because, according to Maximum Rock Roll, it's actually the only full-length album that the band ever wrote, and therefore it just seems like a perfect and fitting example of finally focusing on oneself to find new and just interesting thoughts and interesting things in a hectic world like the one we live in right now. And I just find that really cool. And I also find the song that I played right before that really cool, which is Things Said in Heaven from Salad's 2021 single Things in Heaven. And it's just everything post-punk, with its deep and rich and thoughtful melody in every part of the song. And it's also just wonderful with its lyrics, which are just so equally contemplative and fantastic that I can't even find the words to describe them, but because of their introspective nature, just fit in beautifully with all the other elements, motivations, and ideas of tonight's show. And I find that so incredible. And I actually find this band really incredible, because not only do they also have an amazingly meaningful and brilliant female lead singer, but as All Music makes clear, they actually only made music in the 90s for a short while before breaking up, but then they got back together in the late 2010s. And I feel like that's just wildly important, because them taking that break from a hectic musical period to think introspectively and then coming back with incredible new ideas is just pretty much as close to a perfect representation of tonight's show theme and subgenre as one could ever possibly get. So I love that, and I find that so awesome. And I find everything that we've talked about tonight just incredibly awesome and beautiful, and that's why I'm so happy that we get to be here and to be doing this show. And even though we sadly have to get going now and move on to our next amazing show, I hope that we can all come back next week.
1: Yeah. Every Friday and Saturday night, the Santa Barbara International Film Festival's Film Center hosts after-hours showings of cult classics and first-run genre films. Sponsored by KCSB FM, August 14th and 15th brings a 10th anniversary 4K restoration of Yoon Sang-ho's acclaimed take on the zombie apocalypse, Train to Busan. While a new virus breaks out in South Korea, passengers struggle to survive on their express train from Seoul to Busan. On August 21st and 22nd, a 45th anniversary 4K restoration of Steven Spielberg's Indiana Jones and the Raiders of the Lost Ark, which was nominated for 9 Oscars, winning 5. In 1936, archaeologist Indiana Jones is tasked by Army intelligence to find a legendary ancient power, the Ark of the Covenant, before the Nazis locate it first. Written by Lawrence Kasdan from a story by George Lucas and Philip Kaufman, Raiders stars Harrison Ford and Karen Allen. Next up, August 28th and 29th, features a 20th anniversary 4K restoration of Tarsem Singh's The Fall as a bedridden hospital patient in 1920s Los Angeles. Lee Pace captivates a young girl with a fantastic tale of heroes, myths, and villains on a desert island. Finally, on September 4th and 5th, a 4K restoration of Stanley Kubrick's 2001 A Space Odyssey from 1968. When a mysterious artifact is uncovered on the moon, a spacecraft manned by 2 humans and 1 supercomputer is sent to Jupiter to find its origins. Starring Keir Dulley and Gary Lockwood, the film was scripted by Kubrick and Arthur C. Clarke, author of the novel on which it was based. After Hours films screen at the SBIFF Film Center, which is at 916 State Street. Showtimes are 9 p.m. Tickets and more info can be found at sbifftheaters.com.
2: 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Does every simple task feel like climbing Mount Everest? Don't you wish that you could have enough energy to take part in the great experiences life has to offer you? Introducing 8 Hours of Sleep. Gone are the days of doom scrolling on your phone in the late hours of the night, or waking up with a feeling of pure nihilism at the thought of getting out of bed. With the addition of a full night's rest to your routine, there's nothing to stop you from becoming the driven and determined person that you were meant to be. Several empirical studies have been conducted that not only show cognitive benefits for a full night's rest, but cognitive decline in those that do not get their full 8 hours. 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
3: Tough like iron, strong like steel, champion sound for real, Lady J at the sound control. Champion, my sound is champion, sound it. Right now you're listening to the champion sound. Here I am, Lady J, rock them like an hurricane. Lady J, the sound is the champion. Hush, rock them like an hurricane. Sound it.
4: 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Yeah, pray, fast and pray, so we stay.

Yes, greetings and more love to all my Santa Barbara Massive and of course my Central Coast Massive that's tuned in right now and even those listening worldwide. I'm Lady J and this is Lady J Reggae here to you every Saturday from 7 to 8 p.m. and we love bringing you the best in reggae dancehall and dub music right here on 91.9 FM KCSB Radio and also live streaming on kcsb.org. And of course, we've been having a lot of special guests joining us each week for the past month, including Still Pulse. We've had President Brown. We've had Leaf of Life, Perfect Inamani, Sinky Beats out of Spain, and, you know, definitely another surprise guest tonight. So again, keep your dial right where it is. Don't change your dial at all. As usual, we set it off with our foundation, Naya Bingi, with Bob Marley and the Wailers Rastaman chant from the 1973 Burning album on Tuff Gong. But up next, we all know that the eyes are the windows to the soul. So here's the godfather of Rocksteady, Alton Ellis, with his song, These Eyes. Here's Alton Ellis.

Yes, the legendary late Alton Ellis with his song called These Eyes, released on his 1970 album called Sunday Coming, released on Studio One. And we're going to continue our vibe with Alton Ellis. This time, Alton Ellis is speaking about his sentiments of Jamaica. Here's more Alton Ellis and his song called Jamaica.

0: Yes, an unforgettable voice, Alton Ellis, as he speaks about Jamaica. And this is coming from the best of Alton Ellis. Up next, we have more pioneers in the ska, rock, steady, and reggae eras who actually coined the name reggae in this song that we're going to hear next. It was the first time the words was even used. Here's Toots and the Maytals with their song called Do the Reggae.
1: Yes, sir. One.

Yes, Toots Hibbert, Toots of the Maytals, just wants to do the reggae with you. And of course, you're hearing Toots of the Maytals' song called Do the Reggae, released in 1968 on Pyramid Records in the UK. And you know, once you do the reggae, you must know that reggae got soul. Here's more Toots and the Maytals with their 1970 song called Reggae Got Soul.

Yes, there's no denying that reggae got soul, which is why you're still hearing Tutu the Maytals sing their 1970 song called Reggae Got Soul. But we can't play Tutu the Maytals without recognizing the song that was essential in launching their career. Here's Tutu the Maytals with their song, again from 1970, called Pressure Drop.

0: gonna drop on you. I said pressure drop. Oh, pressure. Oh, yes, pressure. Pressure, pressure.
1: You done already? You listen to 91.9 FM radio. You see me, I say KCSB. You see me, I say to Mr. Santa Barbara, keep it locked. Lady J, you see me, I say top selector. You see me, I say body sound. You see me, I say the maddest thing banging.
2: Yes, we love Tito the Maytals. Pressure drop coming from the 1970 Monkey Man album. And what I love about Pressure Drop is that, you know, nearly 45 years after its release in 1970, the son of Toots Hibbard, Junior Toots, released his rendition of Pressure Drop in 2024. Here's Junior Toots with his version of his dad's song, Pressure Drop, which definitely has like this UK jungle vibe. Check it out.

0: All right. Yes, it's Lady J with 91.9 FM, KCSB Radio. And you just heard from the legendary ska, rocksteady, and reggae vocal group out of Jamaica known as Toots and the Maytals with one of their big hits that was not only featured on their 1970s album called Monkey Man, but also a song that was featured on the popular Jamaican movie called The Harder They Come that was released in 1972. And of course, it's the song called Pressure Drop. And you already know, Toots Hibbert says, when the pressure drops, you're gonna feel it. And what's even more special is that you're now hearing Junior Toots with his rendition of his father's song called Pressure Drop that he released in 2024. And I love it because the Junior Toots rendition just keeps the legacy of Toots and the Maytals alive and well. And we're so lucky to have the one and only Junior Toots joining us right now on KCSB Radio to talk about keeping his father's legacy on the forefront and releasing new music projects. And of course, his upcoming stage performance at the Northern California Reggae Festival called Reggae on the River this weekend. Greetings and blessings to my longtime friend Junior Toots, and welcome to KCSB Radio.
1: Yes, KCSB Radio. Big up on yourself, 91.9, all of the reggae massive, the reggae fans. You see me, I say, big up yourself, Lady J. Thank you so much for having me on your program. You see me?
0: Yes, yes, of course, Junior Toots. Now, you know, we've been knowing each other for a very, very long time, over 20 years. So I'm so happy to bring your fans up to date with all that you've been doing, especially as you keep moving forward musically.
1: Yes, yes, Lady J. For real, time is moving fast, you know. So give thanks for life and, you know what I mean, give thanks for the moment and everything that we have done so far, you know. Rastafari blessed and carried us too, you know?
0: Yes. Now, I mentioned that we first heard your father's 1970 song called Pressure Drop, and now we're still listening to your rendition of that song, Pressure Drop. And Junior Toots, you've released a few renditions of your father's songs like Sweet and Dandy and Reggae Got Soul, but tell us why it was important for you, you know, to release Pressure Drop in 2024, because I know it was one of your dad's popular songs, especially being on the Harder They Come soundtrack and the Monkey Man album.
1: Pressure Drop is a great hit. Got a good message, and it's one of my dad's all-time favorite songs. The fans love it, and I love it. I have a lot of fun performing it because the audience sing along with me. So between the audience and myself, we recreate that vibes with Toots and the Maytals, you know, singing the songs together, and it's a good vibes all around. Every time I perform that song, you know, that one on Sweet and Dandy. Yeah, man, so we, you know, slowly but surely, being able to pick up more and more of the legacy as time goes on. It's very important, you know, for me to do the songs that I like. And also it's important for me to do it progressively so that it's done right and not in a rush.
0: Well, I know Pressure Drop is one of the songs that is popular and people can sing those lyrics. So it's a project that is like a staple in your dad's archive. Now, I mentioned the Harder They Come movie from 1972 because it's a very popular Jamaican movie. But your dad's song, Pressure Drop, it wasn't the only song that was featured on the movie score and the movie soundtrack. Toots and the Maytals also had the song Sweet and Dandy featured in the film. And you just so happened to release your rendition of Sweet and Dandy the same year your dad transcended to the spiritual realm in 2020. Talk to us about how special it was to choose to release Sweet and Dandy back in 2020.
1: My dad actually produced that track and sent it to me as a gift from him. I started recording it and then I sent it to him. We were laughing about it and he loved how it was progressing. I went back into the studio, I sent it to him and he was like, okay, yeah, I like it. I went in the studio and did some final touches. And then I was excited to let him hear it again. And then I couldn't get in touch with him for about a week. And it was really irregular for me not to be able to talk to him. So I didn't really think anything of it because I was like, you know, I know he's busy. Because I'm busy too. So sometimes it takes a minute, but like a week is like really long. Get concerned. 4 or 5 days, more like. And I was like, wait a minute. I know he's in the studio maybe, but that's... So I was like, oh, no, couldn't be in the studio because I call him in the morning or in the evening and call him different times. I just couldn't get him. So I finally got him. Then he was like, yo, I had to go to the doctor. So said he was having some breathing problems. So he went to the doctor, his personal doctor. Once he told me that, I was like, okay. So I didn't want to keep him on the phone talking. So he said he had to chill out, so he had to rest. So I just was like, okay, I just wanted to get in touch with you to make sure everything was good, and let's talk, you know, let's talk later in a couple of days and feel better. I talked to him again. He said he was on the way to the doctor again, because they gave him some medicine that they had given him. He had some allergic reaction to it. He had to go back. And that was the last time I talked to him, because they diagnosed him. Last I heard, they said they diagnosed him with COVID and like basically separated him from his family and everyone that he knew, and just kept him. And then they said he was doing better, and they took him off the respirator. Then they said his pressure dropped and he passed away. So, you know, just the irony of everything and the pressure drop and everything like that. So, you know, it was just like, it was very emotional for me to even start to perform my dad's music, because I was still grieving for him. And then, you know, my band members were like, yo, we should perform your dad's music. I was still in grief mode, and just the whole thing, and couldn't really believe it. Shock. Because my dad is strong and he's the head of the family, and he's always been strong doing his thing, and like always overcame whatever was in front of him.
0: And he was touring so much, even all in his 70s.
1: Yeah, he was very strong. So it was a big, big shock and a great loss for the family and for everybody in the reggae community. So, you know, I had to defend it. And he's always been a good dad and someone that I admire and respect and love, and natural vibes and a natural love and a natural continuation. I dreamt about my dad a lot when he passed away.
0: Well, him coming into your dreams, let's say that.
1: Yeah, him coming into my dreams. I dreamt about him a lot. So it's kind of crazy, you know what I mean? So even when I started singing Pressure Drop and those songs, my dad's a Sag, and his birthday is December 8th, mine is December 7th. I think maybe that's why we sound alike so much, because sometimes when I'm even performing the song, I just realize like, yeah, I sound like my dad a little bit there. So it just all works out in favor, because it's a sound that came over the years. You know what I mean? I didn't just jump up and sound like my dad like this, because I didn't really sound like my dad that much when I was younger, you know, but over time, because I've been singing so much, we have a similar sound now, because my dad was singing a lot too. So it took time, but been a good journey. He traveled to many places to perform the tribute, Junie Toots and a Fire Squad band tribute to Toots and the Maytals. We've been well received. We traveled to the UK, traveled to Canada, traveled to the Hawaiian Islands, Honolulu, Kauai, a Big Island, and many places in America, on the East Coast and the West Coast, carrying the banner and giving the fans some remembrance of the great legend, Toots Ibbert from Toots and the Maytals, and Pauls and Paul Douglas and Jackie Jackson and Charles and Andy, the original Maytals, Bernie Peters, keyboard player, and Raleigh and Jerry, and you know, all my dad's friends and all the legends from America and Jamaica. Big respect and shout out to all the legends and all the normal musicians that are not legends yet, but they're legends in their own right, because, you know what I mean, it's not easy to be doing the music. The musicians don't make a lot of money. It's not very encouraging money-wise. So that's why we work for the blessings. We work for the righteousness sake. Rastafari call I and I for sing, and send my dad to sing, and all of the good legends them for sing for the people them. So it's been an honor for me to serve my community with music and dancing, and to continue the legacy of such a great legend, you know, and such a great man and such a great father.
0: Now, you mentioned that the band had mentioned to you that you should start performing your father's songs, but were you performing those songs before that happened, during your tours and your sets?
1: No, actually, because my dad was alive, it didn't really occur to me that I should be performing some Toots music. My dad was encouraging me to work on my independent writing, so I was just working on music independently. And then when my dad came around, I would go on tour with him, you know, for a couple of weeks here and there, and travel to Europe and to America and around with my dad. And then I would run out on stage and do some freestyling on songs like Funky Kingston and 5446 and whatever I felt the vibe, and just jump around and have a good time with my dad, because I was just mainly spending time with him. I would always watch him, watch everything that he was doing, because I was always backstage when he was on stage, watching him, listening wherever I was. I was always tuned into it, you know, and so it all just came to me when I needed it to, when it counted the most, was when it was time for me to carry on the legacy. Everything that I learned from my dad, every studio session I ever went with my dad, I used to sleep in the living room just to make sure I could go to the studio with my dad when he was going. I would see him, I would go to the studio, he was riding the car and listen to the music he was working on the last session when we were, and he would talk to me about it. So it was just the most amazing vibes to be around my dad, because he was a super cool dad, and I was a super cool kid too, you know what I'm saying?
0: Well, it does make sense that he would encourage you to, you know, work on your own songs and your own productions, because we remember your album like Guiding Star, A Little Bit of Love, Reggae Got Soul, Crown of Fire. So we know you were working on your own albums and songs, but I wasn't sure if I remembered if you were performing your dad's songs before he passed. But obviously, yeah, you had your own kind of vision and reggae music that you were going down that path. But that makes Sweet and Dandy even more special, because you say he produced that.
1: It was like really special. And I was really excited and nervous too, because I was like, oh my God. Because honestly, because even though that's my dad and I've been around him performing all these songs, sync with me to say, yo, learn all my dad's songs word for word and perform them. Like, I would always just look forward to seeing my dad perform his songs, just like a regular fan, and see what he did next. I felt overwhelmed at first, because I was like, oh my God, this is just stressful, because I'm struggling to deal with the passing of my dad. I know, never go, like, get that together and try to sing the songs, which is going to even be much more emotional, because it's like my dad singing his music. Yeah, I couldn't even think straight. It's weird to explain, but whenever you lose someone that you love, you can't think straight. Your mind is just messed up. You can't learn nothing. You can't focus. You're just very sad. And you know what I mean? So I was going through that for a while. I didn't feel like it was ever going to end. But through prayers and, you know, mercy of the Lord, that overcame that time.

0: Reggae Gospel, which I love because it's also the title of your father's 11th album from 1976, Reggae Got Soul. And yes, reggae does have soul. It's very soulful. And when we're looking at, you know, early foundational reggae songs like Reggae Got Soul or Monkey Man or 5446, that's my number. And, you know, even Do the Reggae, we have to remember that your dad is the reason that the genre of reggae is even called reggae, because his song Do the Reggae was the first time the word reggae was even vocalized on record. So when he said Do the Reggae, he actually coined, you know, this whole musical genre in Jamaica, which is now certainly worldwide and international. Talk to us about, you know, how your father and now you are just continuing to just spread this musical art form called reggae around the world, you know, especially since you've been singing and performing and touring since a very, very young age, Junior Toots.
1: Yeah, when I did Reggae Got Soul, I did like a reggaeton type of version, because reggaeton was doing well at that time, and it's good dance music, so I did that kind of a version of that. Yeah, my dad was one of the foundation of music, because he won a lot of festivals in Jamaica. A lot of his hits were tested in Jamaica first and tested by all the artists and the competition, the festival competition in Jamaica. My dad won maybe like five times, you know, four or five times in a row.
0: I know he won his first song, Bam Bam, even in, I think, 1966.
1: Yeah, we Do the Reggae. It was like a historic time for Jamaica and for the world and for music, because people are coming out of talking over songs. You, Ryan, you know, certain other artists and, you know, in the dance hall, and people just talking over the rhythms. And that was the thing. And then people started singing over the rhythms. And then the music was coming and coming and coming from that time. And then, you know, the ska. So if you do the reggae, it was ska. Then the reggae came. And then my dad happened to just do the song called Do the Reggae and spell out reggae. Do the reggae. Do the reggae. R-E-G-G-A-E reggae, R-E-G-G-A-E reggae. So that was like historically, like history was being made. You know, they were the pioneers of Jamaican history, and it was a historic time to create this music and to name the music, and, you know, the world accept it, and the rest is history, you know what I mean? And, you know, traveling and touring and recording, and, you know, my dad, he just became like a machine, you know. He loved what he did. He loved working on the music. So he would always work on the music. He was a good dancer. He danced for the crowd. He was a showman, you know, a great showman. He wouldn't just sing the music. He would perform and dance and the splits and all these things. He was exciting. And that's what the fans love. And all the artists are unique and talented. But everybody do their style, you know. So he had his own style. It was great. You know, all the artists in Jamaica had their own style and their own vibe. So he was just one of the artists that had his own vibe and his own style. And, you know, it's a blessed place in Jamaica, and the vibe that brought the music out, because the music came from such a small place and creates so much good vibes all around the world. I didn't realize that ska and reggae music, it touched every part of the planet for, you know, such humble music on an humble little island. It's really a blessing. Reggae music to come and uplift the whole world. And it's a music that brings everybody together. All nationality, color and creed, all kind of people come to the reggae concerts and have a good time, you know, from young to old, black and white. So give thanks on behalf of all the generations that music uplift and help to all the artists and all the DJ them. You know.
0: Now, I know that you mentioned, you know, touring with your dad, performing with your dad, and, you know, just speaking of touring and performing, I know you were performing in Brooklyn for the Jamaica fundraiser. You were also performing recently at the Anderson Valley Reggae Fest, and even the Spring Break Reggae Fest, and even the Laurel Street Festival in Oakland. But now I know that you're gearing up for one of California's premier reggae festivals. It's called Reggae on the River, you know, and it's a three-day music festival with camping, and it's in Humboldt in the Redwood Forest along the Eel River. And I know you're not new to big festivals. Big festivals are not new to you, but tell us how excited you are to be performing this year's 2026 Reggae on the River Festival this weekend at the County Line Ranch.

0: I'm very, very, very excited. This is kind of like one of those festivals that everyone kind of look forward and dream of being on these festivals. I remember going to Reggae on the River for the first time. It just was amazing, and all these people and the river and all this music and food and vending. And I was young, and you know what I mean? So it was just a great experience to experience Reggae on the River. So I'm really, really looking forward to it. I'm very excited. I'm honored. I'm going to give them one of my best performances. I wear one of my best jackets, one of my best shoes.
1: 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You have Don Carlos. We have, these are living legends right now. Even you have Kabaka Pyramid and Samurai and Perfect Gitamani and The Movement, President Brown, Teflon Young King, Reggae Angels, Black Hero, Rick Jam, Your Brethren, Leaf of Life. Of course, you're on that lineup. It's all happening this weekend, August 14th, 15th, and 16th, again in Humboldt County at the County Line Ranch. 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And I know this lineup is packed. You know, speaking of Leaf of Life, I saw you holding a nice little Naya Bingi session with, you know, the artist Leaf of Life this weekend. He actually spoke with KCSB Radio not too long ago, because he's also on Reggae on the River. He's on the lineup this year. But can your Junior Toots fans expect to hear like Monkey Man and Pressure Drop on your set list?
2: If I say you're hooking up a big monkey man, I see no sign of you, only heard that you hooking up a big monkey man. 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You know what I mean? So tell your friends and your family, bring a dancing shows. Again, if I expect us.
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0: 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Getting lots of merch. Come on out to Reggae on the River, get the Junior Toots merch, the Toots and the Maytals merch. We have Junior Toots pins. We're coming out with Junior Toots sneakers. We have basketball jerseys with Junior Toots, the Lion logo on it. So we've been just working hard. My dad was a great example, and he worked hard and he set an example for me. So now I just have to carry the banner and carry the legacy. And it's a great joy to uplift people with the music. Everywhere we go, people are just like, wow, this is really great. Your dad's proud of you. You know, we feel really good, and we have lots of gratitude, and we have the right attitude, and we have the blessing of the Most High, and I'm overwhelmed with joy and happiness for the reception that we've been getting everywhere that we went. We were well received, and we always show the people lots of respect and love. You know what I mean? It's just a blessing. Yeah.
1: Now, I saw you posted a video, I think it was today recently, and it was with you and your lovely daughter, Mayana. Will I be seeing her at Reggae on the River? Because it's been ages since I've seen her. Big up Lady Soldier. Big up Lady Soldier for sure. But will Mayana be at Reggae on the River?
0: It would be good to have her. I'm not sure of her schedule, so hopefully she come along. It'll be great for her to experience that again. I brought her when she was younger. 50-50 chance.
1: Nice. Now, before we go, Junior Toots, I got to let the people know that I remember back in 2006 when you released your debut album called Crown of Fire. In fact, you know, we're listening to Crown of Fire right now. We're listening to my favorite track on the album right now. It's called Jah Is Real. And I love this song, Jah Is Real. I love it, love it, love it. We're hearing that right now. But here we are 20 years later, and recently you released a new roots reggae song called King of Glory with you and Aquarius. Tell us how you linked with Aquarius for the King of Glory single.
0: Aquarius is my brethren. He's based in Boston on the East Coast. I went into the studio, recorded it, and then I sent it to him, and he recorded his part. The rest is history, you know what I mean? So the King of Glory, you know what I mean? I was singing about every country, every nation, all the people have to go through these great tribulations, but we never stop trying until we reach our destination. Jah give us courage, Him give us faith, Him tell us the crooked must be straight, He said that love must conquer hate. That kind of energy very positive song and a reminder that we as people and human beings should be good. We should, you know, remember to de-escalate. We should take care of, help each other in a good way and think positive and block out certain negative thoughts. Don't let them take over your life, son. Yeah, just like a positive vibes, a self-reminder to myself and like a song to myself.
1: Well, I love the King of Glory single. And, you know, I know you have other singles like, you know, Don't Make No Sense and Terrible and Ja Love and No More War and Crime and Pressure Drop, of course, as we spoke of. And of course, you know, we're speaking with the son of the legendary pioneer Toots Hibbert of Toots and the Maytals. And Junior Toots has been reminding us why, you know, reggae music is Jamaican soul music that has certainly just continued to make its mark in the spectrum of music worldwide. And Junior Toots, we say just, you know, keep being a vessel for reggae music, keep honoring your dad's legacy, and of course, keep coming back to speak to 91.9 KCSB Radio. Give thanks for joining us tonight. And blessed love.
2: I say praise ya, Jah. Oh, praise ya. Oh, yes, praise is gonna drop on you.
0: Yeah, man, big up yourself, Lady J. You see, man, thank you so much for having me on the air. Big up to all the reggae fans and all the listeners. You see, man, one love, maximum.
1: Yes, nice.
2: 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Right now, someone else got that number.
0: You don't already, you listen to 91.9 FM KCSB Radio. You see me, I said, with Lady J and Junior Toots. You see me, I said, so keep it locked.
2: Jah is my rock and my fortune.

This is King of Glory. Again, we say big respect and love to Junior Toots for joining KCSB Radio to talk about everything Toots, whether it's Toots Senior or Toots Junior. We definitely had a personal reasoning that, you know, was just truly special. So again, give thanks, Junior Toots. In fact, you're hearing brand new music from Junior Toots with his Roots combination. It's a track with Aquarius, who is an artist out of Boston. And this is their song called King of Glory on the Music is Healing label. Now we go from Junior Toots' new track, King of Glory, released in 2026, to his very first album, Crown of Fire, with my favorite song called Ja is Real. Here's Junior Toots, Ja is Real.

again. This is Junior Toots. Ja is real from his 2006 debut album called Crown of Fire on his Crown of Fire label. Now, since we had such an exclusive conversation with Junior Toots, he actually left us with some unreleased music. Here's more Junior Toots and his unreleased track called Check Yourself. Here's Junior Toots.

Yes, it's good to know that you have a friend. This is a special release, and it's by the Mighty Rootsman and their album called The Mighty Rootsman Strikes Back. Released in June 2026, it has Michael Rose and, of course, the Mighty Rootsman and very special Toots and the Maytals on this track called You've Got a Friend. Just call my name and I'll come running. You've Got a Friend. And it's such a nice track. And of course, we have been playing lots of music from the Toots lineage. And the vibes have been so, so nice. So remember, we're going to do it all again next week. So join us right here next Saturday on 91.9 FM, KCSB Radio, or KCSB.org, which is our live stream online. But until then, make sure you live in love and stay blessed.

0: I say, yeah, this one they say. I said, him now on the day. You don't know already. This is June 13. Listen to 91.9 FM KCSB Radio. You see me? I say, big up yourself, Lady J. You see me? I say, keep it locked.
1: 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No final trail route has been selected, and the public can share feedback on where the trail could go, safety concerns, and community connections through an interactive map at syvtrail.com. The project team will also be at upcoming community events, including the Buellton Farmers Market on Monday, August 17th, and at Solvay Music in the Park on Monday, August 17th. To learn more about the project, explore the interactive map, submit comments, or sign up for project updates, visit www.syvtrail.com.
2: 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August 14th and 15th brings a 10th anniversary 4K restoration of Yoon Sang-ho's acclaimed take on the zombie apocalypse, Train to Busan. While a new virus breaks out in South Korea, passengers struggle to survive on their express train from Seoul to Busan. On August 21st and 22nd, a 45th anniversary 4K restoration of Steven Spielberg's Indiana Jones and the Raiders of the Lost Ark, which was nominated for 9 Oscars, winning 5. In 1936, archaeologist Indiana Jones is tasked by Army intelligence to find a legendary ancient power, the Ark of the Covenant, before the Nazis locate it first. Written by Lawrence Kasdan from a story by George Lucas and Philip Kaufman, Raiders stars Harrison Ford and Karen Allen. Next up, August 28th and 29th, features a 20th anniversary 4K restoration of Tarsem Singh's The Fall as a bedridden hospital patient in 1920s Los Angeles. Lee Pace captivates a young girl with a fantastic tale of heroes, myths, and villains on a desert island. Finally, on September 4th and 5th, a 4K restoration of Stanley Kubrick's 2001 A Space Odyssey from 1968. When a mysterious artifact is uncovered on the moon, a spacecraft manned by 2 humans and 1 supercomputer is sent to Jupiter to find its origins. Starring Keir Dulé and Gary Lockwood. The film was scripted by Kubrick and Arthur C. Clarke, author of the novel on which it was based. After Hours films screen at the SBIFF Film Center, which is at 916 State Street. Showtimes are 9 p.m. Tickets and more info can be found at sbifftheaters.com.

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That's the one right there, right? Okay, yeah. I think I'm Stan Ridgway, and I think you're listening to KCSB FM. What? In Santa Barbara. Okay. That was really... You're going to use that...

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Hey, good morning. It's KCSB FM in Santa Barbara. This is Keith the Kook, and you're in tune to Sandspit Summer. First up, we got a surf report for Pensacola, Florida, and you'll know why in a minute. We'll check in on Punxsacola, as some people call it, on today's Sandspit Summer, and our Surflit bookshelf has a major one on surf music. So we'll play a ton of 805 surf-influenced music in honor of UCSB professor Tim Cooley's book, Surfing About Music.

Yes, that was opening theme, Surf Jam from Charman, Ojai Zone. And that's the voice of Jason of the Spires from Ventura, California. Behind me now. Now we normally have headlines here, but we're going to skip that today because, you know, wanted to let y'all know about a really special place in Pensacola, Florida, and some cool stuff that's going to be happening there later this year. And, well, I guess we do have one headline. The surf forecast in Pensacola is flat. Surf is flat for a week in Pensacola. Pensacola surfer Mike Watson says, very briefly, surf stays down, no surf to target. End of report. So, I guess we're going to spend the time reading up on Pensacola, this corner where surfers practice their spiritual practices out on the waters of the Gulf of Mexico off the panhandle of Florida. So I'll tell you more about Pensacola in just a bit.

Laura Bessinger writes in the Florida Preservationist magazine, spring of this year, in certain circles, Pensacola is often referred to as Punxsacola, nodding to the significant status of the town's underground, who achieved a great role in the national lore of punk music, art, and attitude. The community continues to generate an authentic punk vibe. You can feel like a fresh electric charge coursing through the air. Get near it and feel the hair on your arms stand at attention. At the center of that vibe stands a house. Not a Main Street music venue, not a grungy garage jam space, a house. Modest craftsman style structure on an unassuming avenue, tucked into the time-worn streets of Old East Hill, that has quietly shaped the character of this Gulf Coast city in ways no other official landmark ever could. The house at 309 North 6th Avenue was built sometime around 1912 to 1916. The historical record, like punk itself, resists being pinned down. What's clearer is its context. Constructed during a period of rapid growth in Pensacola, when the city's booming port trade and railroad economy were pushing residential development northward from the waterfront, the Old East Hill neighborhood rose up in those decades. The story of how 309 became a punk house is as unlikely as it is apt. As the popular singer from a local punk band barely survived a devastating house fire and was moved to the burn ward in Mobile to recover, his friends, scrambling to find him somewhere safe and affordable to land when he got out of the hospital, zeroed in on a room at 309 because of the cheap rent and possibly proximity to the punk club where many of them work. Jim Satherwhite says, quote, "We think of that as the origin of the house as a punk house." Let's see. Co-executive director C. Scott Satterwhite, one of the earliest inhabitants of 309, quoted there. Timing mattered too. Through the 1980s, American punk had been quietly hardening its core. Scenes in D.C., L.A., and beyond were staging all-ages shows, pressing records and independent labels, and distributing hand-xeroxed zines through the mail. It was a genuinely grassroots infrastructure, built on the conviction that culture didn't need gatekeepers to exist. By the early 90s, the sudden commercial visibility of punk-adjacent music sent a new generation digging towards the source. Pensacola was no exception. The cheap rents and close-knit geography of Old East Hill made it a fertile ground, and 309 became the gravitational center of a scene that would prove more durable than most. Over the following decades, the house functioned as a kind of living incubator, a biodiverse lab for breeding culture. Resistant strains, I would add. Photographers, painters, writers, musicians, and activists cycled through its rooms. Residents traded physical comfort for the freedom to create, given that the house had no heat or air conditioning for nearly a century through freezing Florida winters and sweltering summers. Satherwhite simply calls them unbearable. Longstanding Pensacola institutions grew out of those years. A cafe traces its beginnings to the 309 orbit, and other highlights. Terry Johnson, a key part of the community and owner of one of Pensacola's beloved punk clubs, Sluggos, went on to be a founding member of the nationally known punk band This Bike Is a Pipe Bomb. The house didn't just shelter a subculture, it generated one. And that band, This Bike Is a Pipe Bomb, is worth tracking down. It's probably like the third or fourth generation of punks that have come up through the Punxsacola scene, I guess. It is eternally renewing itself, and that's pretty
inspiring to this old punk. back to Laura Bessinger's words. Satterwhite. Oh, and then there are the legendary original bands whose spirit and songs haunt the memories of punks of a certain age. The Unemployed from Pensacola, and the Headless Marines, and Maggot Sandwich, which was my introduction to the punk scene, and one of the OG punk bands from Pensacola. Maggot Sandwich had a 7-inch that made it out to me in the suburbs of Houston, Texas. Satterwhite himself arrived in Pensacola during his time in the U.S. Navy, found the punk scene in the 1990s, and eventually moved into 309 around 1999. Oh, so he's not one of the original ones. He's one of the second or third generations. He stayed there until 2007, 8 years. He went on to earn a master's degree in American history and English literature, and today teaches at the University of West Florida. So what they have at the 309 Project is a art space now, a gallery. They do book talks, and it's an archive of the punk scene in Pensacola, because it's always been a place where that scene was incubated. And it's going to be a real joy to visit this place later this year. I just set up that trip, and I've got more to say about Punxsacola and Pensacola and the underground culture that seems particularly vibrant there and frothy, and why maybe it has that status. I'll tell you more about it after we check in with 805 band Boy Girl.

Oh, we'll get to that messenger in a sec. That was Lizard's Mouth, Hollywood, and I had a weekend in Hollywood, and still processing, but it was pretty epic for me, and really, have another perspective on that city and what it does for the world. Every time I go back. That's exciting to live nearby and to be able to participate in a little bit. I wanted to return to Pensacola and the Laura Bessinger pinned article in the Florida Preservationist. And the 309 Punk Project. Hold on there. The 309 Punk Project is in Pensacola and co-directed by Satterwhite. It's a nonprofit. But what Laura Bessinger writes, what Satterwhite and his collaborators have built is something rarer than a museum. It is, as they describe it, a living museum. One that doesn't just memorialize the past, but continues it. Current plans include the installation of a wheelchair-accessible elevator on the porch, made possible through a grant from the LGBTQ+ philanthropy organization Sunday's Child, ensuring the space is open to everyone. So that's another group I'd like to meet when I visit Punxsutawney later this year. Satterwhite asks, quote, how can we reflect do-it-yourself in as radically inclusive a framework as we can? That's a good question. And Bessinger continues, it's a question that could have been asked at any point in the house's history. The answer has always been the same. You open the door to radical inclusivity. The house at 309 North 6th Avenue is a contributing structure to the historic district of Old East Hill, unofficially recognized as historic in that narrowly architectural sense. But its deeper history isn't measured in square footage or roof pitch. It's measured in the bands that played here, the zines that were written, and the lives that found direction here. Institutions like to count what they could see. The value of 309 lies in what they usually miss. So that was great to hear. And we'll invite you in to experience a little bit of the sort of events that are happening at this 309 Punk Project in Pensacola, Florida. But I promise you that Messenger song again. Here it is, Listed Demands.

It's also where Los Fest was, and a tribute to Kolaboy, who also played one of those events at the OPAC. And it was a memorial, really sad, but Kolaboy's music was great to celebrate with the folks who knew Matthew the best, and who embraced him. He was embraced by the punk scene, which is that evolved into a new radically inclusive DIY community here in Oxnard, here in the 805, and in Pensacola, Florida, as we heard earlier. Here's a zine writer and longtime punk philosopher of the DIY ethic, Aaron Cometbus, who spoke at the 309 Punk Project in 2022 and published most of that as a zine called Pensacola. So here he is in the 309. There's a event space downstairs and folding chairs, and Pensacola hippies and punks are gathering. Aaron Cometbus writes, or spoke, and said, "Hello, everyone, and thanks for coming out. Special welcome to anyone who hasn't been here before. Whatever your political outlook, whatever your relationship to the material being shown, please feel welcome and make yourself comfortable. The bathroom is over there. There's free coffee behind me in the kitchen. Please help me feel comfortable, too, by putting away your phones and refraining from taking photos tonight. As a child of the 60s, I've always been reluctant to have my photo taken or to use my real name, or at least my full name. Just call me Aaron, please." And yeah, Aaron Cometbus is a punk name. People often rename themselves when they get introduced to the punk scene, and a very common practice. Aaron Cometbus continues, "You may be wondering why we're having an exhibit about hippies here at the 309 Punk Project. Well, I'll tell you, the project, like the scene in Pensacola, has never been just about punk. It's always been a mishmash of different cultural elements. Punks, hippies, activists, artists, skaters, and poets, among others." And then Aaron was commenting around an exhibition of materials from the earlier counterculture, the ancestors, if you will, of the punk subculture in Pensacola, and makes the argument by referring to the archive of a underground newspaper called Fish Cheer. In his remarks, explaining that, why are you coming to a punk house to hear about hippies, right? And so when he turns to the topic of Fish Cheer, Aaron Cometbus told the group, "Much of the 60s actually took place in the early 70s, and the 60s underground press in Pensacola was no exception. The Los Angeles Free Press had blazed the trail in 1964, with the Berkeley Barb following close behind. By 1968, there was an underground in every town, and two, at least, in every city. Isla Vista, I'm finding out, had three in 1970. The Isla Vista Argo, this is just a sidebar, but Isla Vista Argo, the Isla Vista Viewpoint, and... well, maybe four. You could argue that KCSB's Livewire in 1971 was a 12-page newspaper with some alternative journalism contained within it, and also talking about the style of alternative journalism that KCSB practiced in the 60s and 70s. And then a really good, in Isla Vista, I'll stop on that in a second, a really good

GI focused underground newspaper in Isla Vista was a Strategic Hamlet. There you go. I finally remembered it. Returning to Fish Cheer, the underground newspaper in Pensacola, Aaron Cometbus continues. I'll repeat. By 1968, there was an underground newspaper in every town and two newspapers in every city. Activist reporting was coupled with interviews, comics, classified ads, and a stunning visual art. There were feminist undergrounds, publication It Ain't Me, Babe, queer undergrounds, as in the publication Brother, Native American undergrounds, the excellent Akwesasne notes, and the GI undergrounds, and Cometbus references Left Face for that one if you want to search for it on your own. Content was shared via the Liberation News Service and the Underground Press Syndicate, independent, not-for-profit versions of the AP and UPI of the time. Papers were a part of a national network, yet each had a unique voice that reflected the community it was part of. The Underground Press had spread its tentacles across the country, but Pensacola still didn't have a paper of its own. In December 1970, a group of freaks met at the coffee house called The Establishment to change that. A few months later, Fish Cheer was born. The group was typical for Pensacola, but not for the publishers of an underground paper anywhere in the world. Most of the staff came from military families, and some were former or active military themselves. Women were the driving force and main editorial voice for Fish Cheer in Pensacola. The content was far-reaching, covering women's liberation and the war in Vietnam, but also pollution in Escambia Bay and a rally on the University of West Florida library roof was one event chronicled in the paper. The paper served as a mouthpiece for many disgruntled draftees stationed in Pensacola and for anti-war officers, too. The Fish Cheer had to contend with the same repression that all undergrounds faced. The FBI spied on them, as can be seen in the files obtained through the Freedom of Information Act. Their newspaper hawkers were harassed by every form of authority, from police officers to high school principals. And there was a vibrant high school underground press, too, and a lot of political organizing by high school students themselves, of themselves. But publishing an underground paper in Pensacola presented additional challenges. The Fish Market, they had their own house and office, which was across from Krispy Kreme, had its windows shot out, and their van parked outside was burned. Even getting the paper printed was a challenge. Every local printer refused to do the job. The FBI must have panicked upon seeing printed in Havana on Fish Cheer's title page, but the Havana in question was a tiny suburb of Tallahassee, where a libertarian-minded retired Navy captain was willing to print anything. A small victory, but releasing each issue required a 400-mile drive, wow, even before the local distribution routes. The Pensacola News Journal went out of its way to lambaste the underground newspaper, Fish Cheer, describing it as, quote, rather sad impersonation of journalism, unquote. Thanks, Dad. The fact remained that the News Journal didn't reach outside the city limits. The Fish Cheer did, bringing the best of the counterculture to a local audience while putting Pensacola and its issues and voices on the national map.

All right, Sirith Ungol there for you from the Orange Album. And we're returning to that event about the Fish Cheer in the 309 Punk Project within Pensacola, Florida's history. The Fish Cheer published in the 70s. And Aaron Cometbus is commenting here, "The Fish Cheer in particular is a vitally important piece of local history. It linked Pensacola to a nationwide network while focusing on regional issues and speaking with its own particular Gulf Coast voice. In its pages, all the important issues of the day intersect like a newsprint Rosetta Stone." And that was on display again in an exhibit at 2022 at the 309 Punk Project, Pensacola. And Aaron Cometbus summarizes there the Fish Cheer and now connects the dots between that and the punk underground in Pensacola. "I'm proud to help host a celebration of the Fish Cheer and the era it was part of. The 309 Punk Project is here to celebrate and cultivate all kinds of overlooked, underfunded grassroots cultural movements. Folks, we're going to have to write our own histories if we want this stuff preserved." And that's the core of the mission of the 309 Punk Project, is archiving and preserving the underground's history and media and other cultural productions. That was me going off, but Aaron Cometbus also doesn't have an exaggerated sense of self-importance for punk. He continues, "We know punk is not the silver bullet that saved mankind. The Fish Cheer was not the Gutenberg Bible. What matters is the continuity of the underground culture and showing that there have always been alternatives to the mainstream, even here in Pensacola. Knowing that others face similar challenges gives us courage and strength to face our own." First, for the hippies and former hippies in the audience, I'll give you a Cliff's Notes version of punk, which is often misunderstood and misrepresented. Punk wasn't a rejection of the hippies' ideals, not at all. It was a doubling down on them. The punks were in agreement with the hippies on most points. They just took issue with their delivery. Punk stripped the hippie ethos of its naivete and excess idealism. Yes, the punks saw hippies as with these negative traits, weak, fat, self-indulgent, and undisciplined. That was true, and that was a commonly held belief. But punks knew that the same fate was awaiting them. That's what made punk cynical and a little paranoid right from the start. From the punk standpoint, the hippies had been too lazy to see their own program through. So the punks were impatient. They'd seen the revolution co-opted, so they were distrustful. They were trying to finish the job, to boil it down to its core, and to keep it pure. They'd seen the hippies crushed by drugs, by government repression, and by their own oversized hopes. They were also desperate to impress the older siblings they'd idolized, but now felt a little embarrassed by. In the mass media, punk was purposely misrepresented as self-destructive and based on only two words in a song, "No Future." That was a Sex Pistols song, but the rest of the line got lopped off. "There's no future in England's dreaming" is the full line. It was a critique of empire and colonialism, and it was absolutely correct. It also meant wake up and live for today. Punk didn't dwell on the negative, it just didn't shy away from it. Compare it to a funeral if you want. Punk was a way to face unpleasant facts, find a sense of togetherness, and share a feeling of uncertainty and unease that is dissolved by being a part of a community that shares that feeling. It was constructive, if anything, not destructive, punk. All about learning to do things yourself. Release your own records and magazines. Put out your own events. Take control of your life. What nihilistic trappings punk did have were actually 60s leftovers. Maoist slogans about destroying and rebuilding anew, echoes of China's Cultural Revolution, were ubiquitous.
in the 60s and in punk. The 60s and 70s were hard on people. Hard on individuals, hard on couples, hard on groups and movement. I recognize that. I don't want to downplay the pressures. I'm not here to blame anyone for the decisions they made. And it is true, Comibus admits, punk isn't very forgiving. It takes a hard stance on pretty much everything. You can see that as being harsh and rigid, or you can see it as natural survival instinct for a movement that sprung up right when the check from Vietnam and Watergate arrived, and the chickens of the 60s came home to roost. Punks were scared they would come to a bad end, so they set up a lot of rules and a tough pose to protect themselves, he argues. Let's give you a little taste of music in the fast, loud, and angry vein, and we'll wrap up in a little bit.

There's a little bit of that was a little bit of Charman and Sweet Reaper now in the background. On Sandspit Summer, thanks for tuning in today, KCSB FM in Santa Barbara. It's a new show for the summer. My name's Keith the Kook, and surf was flat today in Pensacola, so we thought we'd attend a book talk. Aaron Comet Bus there, commenting on the Underground 60s Press and its continuity with the Pensacola Punk Underground, something he detected in that 2022 exhibition at the 309 Punk Project in Pensacola, Florida.

I wish we had more time for that, but I wanted to leave you with just one last thought from Aaron Cometbus. He says, punk was not entirely new. It had been bubbling up for some time. More than a few punks were hippies with freshly cut hair, happy for a new start. Some saw in it what they'd been searching for all along. Some had been too young or too far from the action in the early 70s, but were coming of age and perfectly situated to express themselves in punk's first wave. To conclude, I'll give you a visual timeline. The Fish Cheer was published in 1971, only 4 years later. In 1975, the first issue of Punk was made. Soon there were hundreds of punk magazines or fanzines. Here are two typical underground papers from the 60s and 70s, the Berkeley Barb and the East Village Other. Here are the Slash and Damage, two typical punk scenes from the late 70s. The difference is negligible, not only in style, but in content. The Berkeley Barb put out its last issue in 1980. 7 months later, from the same city, came the first issue of Rip It Up, which was Aaron Cometbus's fanzine. The name was later changed to Cometbus, a decision I regret every day. So, 5 years after Fish Cheer came the first issue of Punk. 5 years after Punk came Cometbus. And 5 years after Cometbus came Pensacola's Smell of Dead Fish, a more recent punk scene there. Scant 15 years separated Pensacola's two major underground newspapers. The Fish Cheer wrote extensively about the local pollution, and in their last issue had an article about dead fish in Escambia Bay. Smell of Dead Fish mixed environmental issues with coverage of the nascent punk scene. The approach and concerns were the same. Ladies and gentlemen, and everyone else, that is the bridge that brings us together in common passion and common purpose. Hippies and punks in Pensacola, making the connections.

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Good night.

0: Every Friday and Saturday night, the Santa Barbara International Film Festival's Film Center hosts after-hours showings of cult classics and first-run genre films, sponsored by KCSB-FM. August 14th and 15th brings a 10th anniversary 4K restoration of Yoon Sang-ho's acclaimed take on the zombie apocalypse, Train to Busan. While a new virus breaks out in South Korea, passengers struggle to survive on their express train from Seoul to Busan. On August 21st and 22nd, a 45th anniversary 4K restoration of Steven Spielberg's Indiana Jones and the Raiders of the Lost Ark, which was nominated for 9 Oscars, winning 5. In 1936, archaeologist Indiana Jones is tasked by Army intelligence to find a legendary ancient power, the Ark of the Covenant, before the Nazis locate it first. Written by Lawrence Kasdan from a story by George Lucas and Philip Kaufman, Raiders stars Harrison Ford and Karen Allen. Next up, August 28th and 29th, features a 20th anniversary 4K restoration of Tarsem Singh's The Fall as a bedridden hospital patient in 1920s Los Angeles. Lee Pace captivates a young girl with a fantastic tale of heroes, myths, and villains on a desert island. Finally, on September 4th and 5th, a 4K restoration of Stanley Kubrick's 2001 A Space Odyssey from 1968. When a mysterious artifact is uncovered on the moon, a spacecraft manned by 2 humans and 1 supercomputer is sent to Jupiter to find its origins. Starring Keir Dulé and Gary Lockwood. The film was scripted by Kubrick and Arthur C. Clarke, author of the novel on which it was based. After Hours films screen at the SBIFF Film Center, which is at 916 State Street. Showtimes are 9 p.m. Tickets and more info can be found at sbifftheaters.com.
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0: That was Last Day on Earth by Slumped, followed by Apple Salad by Shut Ups. And we got Slumped on the line right now. Yo, what's up? You're listening to Your Life in America on KCSB 91.9 FM in Santa Barbara and live on kcsb.org. Thanks for tuning in. Thanks, everyone, for supporting the show. Got lots of interviews that have happened in the last couple of weeks, so check them out wherever you stream music. Every interview from this show is available on Your Life in America Spotify, and the show's live on the radio every Saturday night at 10 p.m. Got a dope guest on the line tonight. We got Nate from the band Slumped on the phone line. Nate, what's up?
1: What's up, man? How you doing?
0: I'm chilling. How are you?
1: I'm great. I just taking it easy at home right now, hanging out with my dog, cracked open a drink.
0: Sick.
1: Life is good.
0: Yo, life is good, man. That's real. What kind of dog do you have?
1: I don't even know, dude. She's like white, and she's about like, I don't know. Here, stand up. She's like, she's like a foot and some change long, maybe a pushing 2 feet long. She's like, you know, she's like, I don't even know how to describe her, man. She's just like a stray dog from Mexico. Nice.
0: That's dope.
1: Yeah.
0: That's dope.
1: Yeah.
0: So she's been through it a little bit.
1: Like, yeah. She's hella loud and annoying, and she's like kind of bad. But but we love her and we take care of her.
0: That's right. That's yeah. What's up. Where are you calling from right now?
1: I'm calling from Frisco.
0: Frisco. So do you live, yes, I've spent some time in San Francisco. Where exactly, last time I was there, I was on tour with In Time, my friend's band In Time, and they played Neck of the Woods.
1: Oh yeah.
0: Like the downstairs part, which was dope. This band covered Allegiance, which was sick. It was Will's band. I can't remember which one because he's in like 50 bands. So that we were kicking it there, and then like Mission District, I think. So that's where I was.
1: When was this? Was this like the other day?
0: No. This was like in September. It was like,
1: I was gonna say, that sounds like really recent.
0: No, it was like in September. So what part of San Francisco are you in? Do you live in?
1: So I live like Outer Mission, kind of towards Daly City, Ingleside, kind of like on the border of all these different neighborhoods. I would call it Ingleside. So if you're looking for me and you want to come kill me, that's where you can come find me. I'm walking my dog, my little rat dog everywhere.
0: That's right.
1: Yeah. So I live out here. It's hella cool. It's like, it's pretty quiet. Other than the fact that I live off the side of the freeway, I live off the side of 280.
0: Okay.
1: So I'm literally staring at the freeway, like in my backyard. So
0: yeah.
1: Other than that, though, the neighborhood itself is pretty quiet.
0: That's sick. Yeah, I lived by the freeway at one point, and I kind of got used to it.
1: I'm just used to it.
0: Yeah, and like I'd fall asleep to it every night, and then I moved away from the freeway, and I was like, "Yo, it's way too quiet here, man."
1: Yeah, it's weird. It's like it's hella weird when you go to somebody else's house, or I stay the night at somewhere. Or like, you know, being on tour all the time, I'll sleep in a hotel room every night and like it's all quiet.
0: Yeah.
1: It freaks me out. I can hear my tinnitus like kicking in, you know what I mean? Like my ear starts ringing. I'm like, dude, it's like way too quiet, you know?
0: Yeah. I like it though.
1: I like the busyness.
0: Me too, man. I love the city. I love San Francisco also. It's a really, really cool place. And yeah, if you're making it work out there and you got your bread up a little bit, I guess. That's sick.
1: Yeah. I would say bread is down right now.
0: Yeah. But bread, you're doing
1: bread
0: it, though.
1: Bread is at an all-time low. But my spirits are at an all-time high, truly.
0: That's all that matters, man, you know?
1: Yeah.
0: Because I live in Santa Barbara, but, like, and I think people often are like, oh, Santa Barbara. And I'm like, dude, like, I work for a nonprofit and I don't make that much money, but I just make it work, you know?
1: Yeah. I mean, if it's just on your mind, like making it work every month, then it's just going to work. You know, you can't not make it work.
0: Yeah.
1: You know,
0: there's like, always a solution. It's like,
1: well, I only have one option is to make it work no matter what the, you know, whatever the solution may be.
0: Yep. Yeah. That's what's like, up. Yeah. I love California from top to bottom. It's awesome.
1: Same.
0: My last time in San Francisco, that time we were there for like 2 days. It was dope, dude. I really think I was like, San Francisco is awesome.
1: I don't know how I've never run into you, because like I go to shows all the time in the city, and I mean, you know what I mean?
0: I'm sure we've been cross paths at some point.
1: We've probably been in the same room like multiple times.
0: Yeah. Yeah. But I'm going to come up there for RBS. I'm coming. I guess I can't announce this show yet, but we have a bigger show in Oxnard the Saturday of RBS Fest.
1: All right. Yeah.
0: But I think I'm going to mob up there to see Allegiance on Friday night. Cause,
1: is Allegiance playing?
0: Yeah, they're like coming back and playing the pre-show. So I was and I'm like, dude, I'm 33. So like that was like a band that came out when I was getting into hardcore. So And yeah, I just love San Francisco. So I think I'm going to mob up there and kick it with Will Hendo.
1: Sure, that's clean.
0: Yeah. I haven't been to Gilman in a minute either. So,
1: You know what's so funny is that I'm supposed to, I don't even know if I'm going to be home to play that, because I may or may not be on tour. Because that's like, I don't even, when is that? Like April or something like that?
0: I think it's April, yeah.
1: Yeah, it's like at the end, it's the last weekend of April. And I'm like, I may or may not be leaving for a U.S. tour that, like, around then. I hope that I can play it, because Fentanyl, my other band, is supposed to play. I think we're supposed to play the Friday or Saturday.
0: Oh yeah, I think it is the pre-show that Fentanyl is on, I think.
1: Yeah, it's gonna be like, it's like kind of a stacked show, but
0: it's dope. Yeah,
1: I'm kind of not like, I'm trying not to get my hopes up, because I don't know the exact days of my tour yet. So if I can play it, I would be super grateful and appreciative to play it, but also like, but I mean, I don't know, like there's a lot of other bands though, you know, coming from like different places that kind of like, I'm like, it's supposed to be RBS. You know what I mean? And I'm just like, it's cool. And I all the love and respect and support to Danny and Ace. Shout out Danny and Ace. But I'm like, come on, that's our thing. RBS is our thing. You know what I mean?
0: Yeah.
1: I'm being a little stuck up.
0: No, it's all right. I mean, that's you got to rep that, dude. That's
1: what I'm saying. It's like, bro, that's ours.
0: Because
1: like,
0: you could throw down like a 2-day RBS fest with just like Northern California bands, and it would be tight.
1: You could do it in one day.
0: Yeah.
1: You know what? I think we should just do like the battle of the band style, 15-minute sets, just backline the whole time.
0: Yep.
1: And then just get like, just put like 15, 20 bands on, and that'll last for like, you know, a few hours, and then boom, everyone goes home. Your feet don't hurt, your back don't hurt.
0: Dude, yeah.
1: You get to go to bed on a reasonable time.
0: Yep.
1: That's what I'm more into nowadays.
0: Me too.
1: Yeah. That's why like when I book shows and stuff, or if I ever try to like book shows, I like maximum 4 bands.
0: Yeah.
1: Maximum.
0: Yeah.
1: Like there's no need. It's so funny too, because like pre-pandemic bands, they would be like, there would be like a 6-band bill, and you're like, oh my God.
0: Yeah.
1: But now it's like 3-band bills, and it's so clean.
0: I rock with that, man. I'm all right with that.
1: Yeah.
0: We do.
1: Same.
0: We have like bigger, like, I think when it's like a touring package or something where it's like, okay, we need to have 6 or something, it happens. But yeah, we do a lot of 4-band shows that are done by like 9:45. It's so sick.
1: That's what I mean. Sometimes I'm like, it catches me off guard, because I'm like, oh, well, I budgeted for midnight,
0: yeah,
1: but now it's over by 9. I don't know what to do with the rest of these 3 hours. I'm already outside.
0: I know. Yeah. So
1: but anyway.
0: Yeah. All right. Well, we're talking to Nate from the band Slumped. If you want to let us know what you do in Slumped and who the other members are.
1: Yeah, for sure. So I'm Nate. Obviously, I play guitar and I sing. I play lead guitar. All the ripping guitar solos.
0: Yep.
1: And all the primary vocals. And then we have Blue Broderick from the band Diners as a permanent member.
0: Nice.
1: I have kind of like a rotating list of drummers. Like, I got this dude, Adrian. He also plays in my other band, Fentanyl, sometimes. He has a crazy last name. I can't even remember his last name. It's like German, but he's like Filipino, so it's really weird. But
0: that's sick.
1: And yeah. It's crazy. And then we have this other dude, Will Jenkins, who wrote all the drum parts, or played them rather, like on the record. And and then what's it called? And then Reese Moran, obviously, on rhythm guitar and backup vocals. And some, who else was, who am I missing? So, oh, bass. And then for bass, we've been having Hadley Davis from the band Shut Ups playing, and he's like, but we've had like Thomas from Spy play bass. Like I've had like Jacob Breeze from Old Spiritual Cramp play bass. Like, you know what I mean? So it's kind of just like rotating list of members. I have my buddy Cole Berber, who actually lives in Santa Barbara. He plays, sometimes he'll play synth and lead guitar with me.
0: Oh, sick.
1: Basically, it's like, it's just kind of whoever can do whatever. Like sometimes I'll have Cole or somebody playing lead guitar with me, but if Reese or something can't go or can't be at the show, I'll have Cole play all the rhythms and I'll sing all Reese's parts. And then I'll have Blue do the guitar leads and harmonies and synthesizer.
0: Sick.
1: So it's kind of crazy. It's kind of just like, I just throw out like a wide net, like between like my music friends. And I'm like, yo, who can do this?
0: Yeah. And it works.
1: And it's like, and it works somehow. I don't know.
0: Yeah.
1: Well, sometimes it's like comes down to the wire, you know?
0: Yeah. Yeah. Well, as you guys make, Slumped is a good band and has good songs. So I bet people are stoked to play those live, you know? And you guys, play a lot of dope shows too.
1: We have been playing historically. We have not played cool shows, but recently in the last like couple years, like I would say kind of when we played with, we did two shows in Southern California with Super Heaven.
0: Yeah.
1: And that was kind of the beginning of like where the shows started to get cooler. You know what I mean?
0: Yeah.
1: But like before that, I'm not even joking you. So many of our shows were bogus. Like it was like favors we were doing for people, and hey, my friend's band needs a support band for this day in the week. Like it's like a Wednesday, you know what I mean? It's just like, but now it's like, it's kind of developing into this kind of this go-to band kind of thing. You know what I mean? Like now people are, you know, it's starting to catch people's attention, and I'm in no rush whatsoever. You know what I mean? I'm like, whatever, it could take however long it needs to take. But like, you know, now we have the shows with like, we had those shows with Trauma Ray in Southern California recently. And we had those shows and like all these shows are like, you know, bigger, sold out. We just played with that band Ultra Q and Just Friends at the Gilman. And that was like sold out. And so we've just been playing like these, like, oh, we played like Jesus Piece, two shows with Jesus
0: Piece. Oh, that's right. That's sick.
1: Yeah, super, super random. And it was just like, I like being that, you know, I like kind of being that oddball band on the bill sometimes. Not all the time, but sometimes. You know what I mean? And then what else? And then then that show with Pity Sex or whatever that's coming up. And then that band Anxious. So we have like, we have really cool shows that have just been boom, boom, boom, boom, boom, like back to back to back. And it's like super unusual for the band, like to be honest. And so like I'm getting up there kind of like I'm like staring at like a bunch of people. And I know that they're obvious. I didn't sell the show out, but I'm just like looking at all these people. I'm like, I can't believe like I'm up here right now, like playing for it. It's almost, it feels hilarious because I've been at the band for so long. You know what I mean?
0: Yeah, for sure. Yeah. It's, I mean, you've been in music for a while and played in lots of bands and are in bands. Like,
1: yeah.
0: You know, it's kind of just like paid dues. You know what I mean? Like,
1: yeah, definitely.
0: I, when I listen to Slumped, it's like similar to Seltzer and, you know, bands like Spiritual Cramp and like Drug Church and stuff. And like, it's just good music, you know, like it's just like I listen to the self-titled Slumped LP and like, it's just, Last Day on Earth, it's just like, you know, and I know like people who are super technical and musical will be like, oh, it doesn't have this or whatever, but it's like, it's just kind of the music where I'm like, dude, how could you like not enjoy this?
1: You know what I mean? Like, it's supposed to just be fun. It's before like, anything else. Like before it's like some parts like that are like messy and stuff that I left in the record, like on purpose. I was like, you know, that guitar solo kind of sucked, but like, it's like messy and I kind of like it that way. You know what I mean? Like,
0: yeah.
1: Or something like that. You know what I mean? Or like, I'll do like a sloppy take of a guitar solo or lead or something, or like I'll kind of, you know, flub one of the notes or whatever. And it's just like, and I'm like, you know what? No, it's like more fun. It feels more natural. Yeah. Like that's kind of what the decision comes down to. It's not like this is the best take. This sounds like a computer did it. Like that, I'm not into that. I'm no, into making sick. Like fun music. You know what I mean? Like,
0: yeah.
1: And I think what I try to do, and I think what I do decently is with Slump anyway, like write super fun music. And I try to like, and people like don't get it at first. And they hear it, and maybe it comes off more serious in the recording. But then when we play live, it's kind of this spectacle. And it's like there's a synthesizer, and then we're doing like guitar harmonies. You know what I mean? Like twin guitar solos and stuff like that. So it's like, yeah. So it's, I don't know. People, after they watch it, they're like, oh, like I didn't know. I didn't know that it was like. Stick, you know what I mean? Like, dude, it's like fun and sick.
0: Yeah, know? I think that especially when you know there's you got people coming from hardcore or who are also involved in hardcore. That element of like what separates a band like Slumped or Military Gun or something like that, who can play lots of like diverse shows and lineups, but it's not like your traditional like alt rock or whatever band. It's like. Like you guys, like you know what a like epic show is and what like a really energetic set is and like how to make that music or not how to make that music, but how to play that. And like that really always transitions into, you know, I feel like there's a lot of really that's happening a lot in like the hardcore and hardcore adjacent. Like you said,
1: definitely.
0: Like anxious.
1: I think people are just like getting kind of sick of playing the same thing. I mean, right now it's like. Right now, in my opinion, I'm like, there's like six hardcore bands. You know what I mean? And it's just like, it's the same ones that everybody books, and they're the best ones that everybody's decided are the best ones. And they're the same ones that get booked on every bill. And I'm like, that sucks. No offense, because they're probably, you know, my friends. But like, I'm like, that sucks. I don't even want to go to that show because there's going to be too many kids there and it's going to be all hot and sweaty.
0: Yeah.
1: And I'm wearing a super expensive jacket, and I don't want someone to rip it.
0: Yeah.
1: You know what I mean?
0: No, I got
1: and
0: you.
1: Some kid's gonna mosh and like hit me in the face, and I'm gonna beat this kid up or something. I don't know.
0: Yeah.
1: So it's like, so I think everyone's getting sick of that, and I think everyone's kind of moving more towards like writing actual music. You know what I mean? And it's like, and obviously, like hardcore music is music, but it's like right now, it's kind of just like. It's kind of stale, if I'm being honest. You know what I mean? It's like, I like a lot of bands. There are some contemporary hardcore bands that I do like, but I think like, it's kind of derivative. You know what I mean? It's just like, there's one band that's like the most popular band and then everyone's copying that band.
0: Yeah.
1: And like, that's kind of always been how music is.
0: For sure.
1: But like, but for hardcore, it's like, no, it's supposed to be like your own thing. You know what I mean? It's supposed to be your own spin off. It's your own take on something you really like. So, you know, if your favorite band is, you know, Earth Crisis or like Kickback or something like that, like you're supposed to do your own spin on those bands. If those are your favorite bands that you're pulling influences from or something like that, you know what I mean? Not a carbon copy of the other band that's more popular than you. And I don't like that. You know what I mean? But like, I think with that being said, I think like bands are starting to make like spin-off bands. You know what I mean? Like, and I truly hate the like the hardcore adjacent quotation thing that like people get sometimes. Like, Spiritual Cramp, my other band, has worked really hard to get away from that.
0: That's
1: you know what I mean? Like,
0: that's sick. Yeah.
1: But and I'm trying to do the same thing for Slump. Definitely didn't help that we played the Jesus Peace shows, but actually it didn't help that two of my bands played the Jesus Peace shows. But definitely like I'm trying to move Slump into a more, like you said, like a more fun place and more creative place. And it's like, but also I know everybody in that world. I'm not a tourist. I've been in that world for as long as I can remember since I started going to like shows, you know what I mean? Yeah. So it's like, I've done that. And now I want to do this. And it's just like, but I'm still punk rock, but I like to make alternative rock music. You know what I mean?
0: Yeah.
1: And same thing with like that band Anxious, like you were bringing up, like it's the same thing for them, I'm sure.
0: Yeah, for sure. No, I agree 100%. Like, I feel bad at times because I do play lots of new hardcore on the radio.
1: Totally,
0: I've been listening to Juice WRLD for like the last 6 months straight. That's like all I've been listening to.
1: Oh, okay, sick.
0: So I'm like, and I feel bad because sometimes I'll have to hit my homie up and be like, hey, is like, what's like, if I think I'm missing something that's coming, that has come out or something. Like, But no, I feel that. That's why I love to listen to bands like Slumped and like Seltzer and like just stuff.
1: It's
0: that's
1: just like a breath of fresh air.
0: Yeah. Totally. Like sometimes I want to just like stage dive to Last Day on Earth and I don't need to.
1: That's what I'm saying.
0: I don't need to get like windmilled.
1: That's what I'm saying. And it's like, and I encourage that. And at Slumped shows, like, you know, in my core, I'm a punk, you know what I mean? So it's like, so when people like, you know, I came from the hardcore world, I'll never deny that. But like, I'm at, you know, at heart, I'm a punk. But like, so when Slumped is playing, like, I'll tell people, I'm like, yo, like, if you jump off stage, like, that is totally cool with us. Like, we are down with that. You know what I mean? But we don't look like it because with Slumped, I'm like, you know, it looks very like nerdy and stuff like that. But I do that, you know, it's like, you know, it's like kind of intentional, but like, we have a style, you know, that I like. And for all my bands, there's a style, you know, but like, but for Slumped, I think it looks like, oh, like we don't want to bother them or something like that. You know what I mean? And for Spiritual Cramp, it was kind of the same way for a while too, where it was like, kind of this, oh, they look kind of pretentious. Like we don't want to like bother them while they're performing. But it's like, no. We like the aggression. Like, we don't want like hardcore dancing at our shows, but like, but we love like dog piles and like
0: stuff
1: like jumping up front, flipping off the stage for, you know, a song that sounds like the Beatles or something like that. Like for Slump, for example, you know what I mean? It's just like we played with that, that band Scowl.
0: Yeah.
1: And we did a 2-show thing. Like we did a matinee show and then we played the real show at Neck of the Woods.
0: Oh, okay. And that was like, the one that was like Golden Gate Park, right?
1: Yeah. That's okay. Another show that was like really packed out and like really fat that Slump played. Like that was a great show too. Mind you, we had a wonky lineup for sure. Like definitely like a weird lineup, but and our set kind of sucked, but it was like, you know, it was still super fun. And at that show, kids were like trying to figure us out and they're like, wait, it's kind of like, and Scowl's doing it too. Like, that's a perfect example. Like of a band that's like a hardcore band that's trying to go more alternative. And it's like, that's the thing is that is the climate right now. It's like alternative music and hardcore. Like those are the two reigning things right now. And you notice like with Turnstile, they've gone like alternative pop, you know what I mean? So it's like, which is cool. But like it kind of opens up that door. And so like these kids are watching us and they're trying to figure out, they're like, wait, is it like cool if we act a fool for this band? Cause they're kind of like, they don't look like a hardcore band.
0: Yeah.
1: But they don't, you know what I mean? But they don't know that we're all like kind of from that world or whatever. But like, so when we're playing, then someone like kind of just tested the waters and like walked around me like stage dove. And then the rest of the set was just stage dives and like crowd surfing.
0: That's
1: and
0: so
1: like,
0: sick.
1: I was like, dude, I was like, this is like what I've always wanted for this band is to be like a very inclusive, you know, all inclusive kind of like, even though it's like soft in certain areas, like just kind of this like dog pile band. That's what I'm saying. You know what I mean? So it's like, but at that show, that really felt good. Cause I was like, before that, I don't know that anyone's ever done that before, like stage dope. I was like kind of, I was cracking it up while I was saying it because I was like, this is so funny. Like,
0: yeah, it's awesome.
1: It's finally happening. You know, years later, people are starting to figure it out. Like, oh no, we can like be involved in this.
0: Yeah.
1: You know?
0: Yeah, it's funny. I guess maybe it's just maybe people, maybe younger kids or something. Like, I don't know. We have this bear friends in this band Out West from this area. And they're very much like
1: shout out Out West. That band is sick,
0: dude. It's one of my favorite bands of all time.
1: I want to play with that band so bad. If you, I want to. Hey, listen. If you're listening to this radio show, someone needs to find me a spot to play in Santa Barbara with the band Out West.
0: Yeah.
1: Straight up.
0: I'll text Ryan afterwards.
1: So bad.
0: Yeah, Ryan is in, going to UCLA, and he's grinding right now. But I'll text him and be like, yo, because they're one of my favorite bands of all time. But they would play when they all lived, because Ryan lives in LA now, and they have some different members. But they'd play in Oxnard and stuff. You know, they played with like Dead Heat and like, you know, we had them open for Fiddlehead. And but yeah, they like played a barbershop show one time, and dude, like they played, and it was like insane. Like people were like crowd surfing, and it was like, you know, there was like, it was just like, it was so sick. And they're not like a hardcore band by any means at all. No. You know?
1: Yeah, but like that's kind of, everyone's trying to like relive that like 90s Y2K thing. And like that's for bands that are very 90s like oriented, like that was the vibe. Yeah. You know what I mean? It's like it was still rowdy. Like it wasn't like everyone just sitting there bored and watching. Like everyone was very involved. Like go look at any old Nirvana video. Mm-hmm. You know what I mean? Like Nirvana playing to like 7,000 people with no barricade. You know what I mean? So it's just sick. Like people just on stage, like, or whatever, or, you know, whatever the case may be. And like, that's the vibe. You know what I mean? It's like, yeah, it's soft rock stuff, but you got to get involved. You still got to get involved just because it doesn't have breakdowns or whatever, like, you know, circle pit parts or whatever, like you can still get down and still be involved in it, you know. It's like,
0: yeah,
1: and I want more people to know that
0: for sure, man. Yeah, I think the more you play and the more that happens, it'll happen more. But yeah, like I love the Hives also, and
1: don't even get me started,
0: dude. Yeah, I was listening to the Hives recently, and I text my friend, I'm like, just like the Hives, if the Hives played like a small room with like a stage, like I feel like people would like turn up for them, you know.
1: Yeah, well, the Hives are a hardcore punk band.
0: Yeah, like, that's what my friend said. Yeah, yeah. They're awesome.
1: They're like, I mean, we played Spiritual Cramp. We played with them in Santa Ana at the Observatory.
0: Oh, and dude, that's awesome!
1: It was like what we do, like what Spiritual Cramp does. Like, you know, when Spiritual Cramp is my most like, I don't know how to say it without saying bad words on the radio, but like, like we're so in character, you know what I mean? And it's just like, it's full on, like from the minute, like it's a completely different headspace. Even like from the moment I wake up from that hotel room on tour to the moment I step foot into the venue, like, and to the end of the show, to the last, you know, step throughout the venue, like when the show's over, and I get all my stuff and I get my luggage and I get out of the

0: We did our thing, and we're like, our little arrogant, ego thing, on stage. And it's kind of funny, but it's also kind of badass. But like,
1: Yeah, it's dope.
0: but then the Hives get on, and it's like, oh yeah,
1: The
0: we forgot.
1: goats.
0: Like they made this up. Like they invented this. You know what I mean? And it's like, so they are like, oh my God, like that band is so. I don't even know. Like definitely top five bands I've ever seen in my life.
1: Dude, yeah, I've never seen them, but that's awesome that you
0: It
1: played
0: will
1: with them.
0: blow your mind. Like, I'm not even joking you.
1: Yeah, dope band. Shout out to the Hives.
0: Yeah, straight up. Shout out to the Hives,
1: and
0: man.
1: like I that's one thing that like I love the radio so much, 'cause that's how I became a fan of the Hives, was because I used to listen to K-Rock when I was younger, and it's like before Spotify and I that's how I
0: It's like
1: discovered.
0: satellite radio.
1: Yeah, dude, like I discovered bands through listening to like K-Rock on the radio, and it was when what was it called? What was it? I can't remember the single that they had. It's I don't know if it was off Tyrannosaurus. Oh, Two Time and Touch and Bro. It was off Tyrannosaurus Hives, and I remember hearing Two Time and Touch and Broken Bones on the radio, and I was like, "Yo, this band is so sick!" And then I like bought the CD at Target, and I've just loved that band ever since.
0: Dude, yeah, that Tyrannosaurus Hives, I think, like it's, I don't know, like, I think it's arguably one of their, I don't know if I would say it's their, I think it might be, I don't know if it's their best record, like, unanimously, but it's my favorite record off of theirs, I think.
1: Yeah, me too. It's
0: Like,
1: awesome.
0: dude, like, See Through Head, and you know what I mean?
1: B is for Brutus.
0: Yeah, what's the other like super fast like punk song that they have on that? See Through Head and
1: Well, Abracadabra's, I think, is the first. I think that's what the first one's called. That one's like a
0: I
1: little bit
0: think
1: faster.
0: yes, I think that's the one I'm talking about.
1: That's like the
0: Or
1: opening
0: no,
1: track.
0: See Through Head and No Pun Intended. Like
1: Yeah.
0: those songs like on that record are they're straight hardcore songs.
1: Yeah,
0: Like,
1: exactly.
0: you know what I mean? So it's like my other band, Fentanyl. That's like what our riffs sound like. It sounds like those songs.
1: Yeah, it's
0: Like, you know what I
1: awesome.
0: mean? But with like Kenny screaming on them. But like, yeah. Oh my God, I love that band. My actually, it's funny. Speaking of the Hives, I have a Hives band in my house. Like, I can't listen to the Hives or my girlfriend.
1: What?
0: Because yeah, because they like it's just too crazy. Like, so when we're whipping around the city, like. My partner's just like, I'm like, can I put something on? And they're like, it's as long as it's not the Hives. That's the consensus in my household is like, as long as it's not the Hives. That's how much like,
1: That's
0: because I
1: awesome.
0: just go crazy and I start like nerding out about it, like how I'm doing right now. I'm like,
1: Yeah.
0: no, but you don't understand. Like this is like, this song is like, you know what I mean? I start getting all nerdy about it, and my partner's just having like an anxiety attack in the passenger seat. You know what I mean?
1: For sure. Yeah, no, that's what's up. Well, I'm glad we could talk about that. I just I didn't I
0: Yeah,
1: wasn't even planning on that. I just threw it out there 'cause
0: I love them so much.
1: yeah. And like okay, we're talking to Nate from the band Slumped. We're on KCSB 91.9 FM and on KCSB.org. So I don't know, take this comparison how you want, whatever, but
0: Okay.
1: I'm a huge Weezer fan, and like I love the Green Album, and
0: Oh, okay.
1: and so I always like some songs from
0: Unpopular opinion for most people.
1: Yeah, whatever. I'm not like a music historian, so I don't really care. Like, I like what I like, and if it's not like sonically incredible to musicians or whatever, like I just don't really care. I just like it's not my favorite Weezer album, but I got I
0: No,
1: don't
0: but
1: know.
0: it's like so, but it's so good.
1: Yeah, and like some of the Slump songs kind of remind me of like Photograph a little
0: So,
1: bit and stuff, you know?
0: I'll tell you this right now. I'll tell you this right now. When I was mixing the album, I was telling the engineer, my homie Rye, shout out Rye.
1: Ryan
0: I
1: from
0: was telling
1: Greyhound?
0: Rye, yes.
1: Yeah, hell yeah.
0: Yes, I
1: They're
0: love Rye.
1: awesome. Yep.
0: Rye's the best. But Rye's like an angel. And so we were mixing. So I was going in, mind you, I'm working

0: by overtime. And I'm like, yo, you know, I don't really want anybody else to like mix the record if it's not you. You know what I mean?
1: Yeah.
0: I think like for maybe for the next one, which I'm already kind of like working on, I think maybe for the next one, maybe I'll drop like hella guap and just save up like a lot of money and like get mixed like by somebody else. But I was like, for this, I was like, I'm just trying to get on the board.
1: Yeah.
0: You know what I mean? And like, I just want to be in conversations mostly. It's like, I didn't think I was going to change anybody's life with it necessarily, but I was like, it's a better expression. Like, it's a better, like, it reflects who I am now and who I like, how I write music now. And so when I was mixing it with Rye, and I don't even know how to say it. Like, I'm like kind of like a tweaker or something. Like when I get to the studio, I'm like, how long are you down to do this for?
1: Yeah.
0: And you know what I mean? Like that's what I asked the engineer. How long today are you down to do this for?
1: Yeah.
0: Cause I'm down to go for 15 hours. That's you know what I mean? Like,
1: yeah.
0: And like, that's how I am. So poor Rye is just like, just getting punished. You know what I mean? And so we're doing this record. And the thing that I said about the mix, I said the song that I gave Rye and Amar, who mastered it, Amar Lal, I gave them the Green Album, and I said, and I gave them Crab, that song Crab.
1: That's off
0: the
1: so Green Album. Funny.
0: And I said, make it sound like this. And we sat there and meticulously mixed it until it sounded like the Green Album.
1: Well, there you go. So I wasn't far off then.
0: Yeah. So you were like right on the money. So it's hella funny that you said that, because it's like, not many people would pick that out. You know what I mean? Only like, honestly, that is kind of music nerd of you, even though you said you're not. Like,
1: I guess so. I guess it's just organically. Yeah. It wasn't, you know, Crab, I mean? But it was the song Photograph for some reason. I was just like, oh,
0: Photograph. Yeah.
1: That's dope. Well, yeah. All right. I get some music nerd points there, I guess.
0: There you go. Yeah, you get some points. See? Welcome to the music nerds.
1: All right. I'll take it. So for time's sake,
0: sure.
1: We'll talk. So Last Day on Earth. Slumped record just came out a couple months ago, right? End of last year. If you want to just share a little bit about that record, writing it or making it.
0: Yeah, I mean they're honestly, like, you know, you mentioned before we started this, like you mentioned the Central Coast or whatever, and you know, I love the Central Coast. I'm a big Central Coast advocate, but like, so a lot of these songs, like for Slumped, a lot of these songs are songs that I wrote or like started tipping away on from like the time that I lived in the Central Coast to the time that I moved back to the Bay. And I've said this before in different interviews, but like there it's like kind of this collection of songs that I didn't know what to do with, and I was like playing in like, you know, a death metal band and like a grindcore band and like you know what I mean? I was like, well, what do I do with these like pretty songs? You know what I mean? Like, I don't know how to do this. And so it's kind of just this like collection of songs that like I've written, you know, like, or had an idea that started out as like a phone voice memo or something. Since I lived like in Lompoc, Santa Maria area, you know, like, and I just like kind of developed stuff over time. And that's how I kind of got this, you know, how Slump sounds now or whatever.
1: Yeah. But that's awesome.
0: I worked really hard to like make it sound the way it does now. Because before it was kind of aimless. You know what I mean? It's like, okay, I have this, like, I have voice memos on my phone since from when I had an iPhone 4 or whatever, you know what I mean? That's like it. Writing songs and I'm like, what do I do with this? I'm like, here, I'm going to put it away. And I put it away. And then I bring it back out, you know, when I'm like, here, let me dig all the way down. Cause that's when I feel like, wow, I was the most creative, is when I didn't have a direction. But now I feel very like, in a good way, I feel very like formulaic. And so I'll pull those songs and bring those songs forward. But I do it in a way that I would do it now.
1: Yeah.
0: Do you know what I mean? So that's kind of where I was at. I think the title track, Last Day on Earth, I was kind of writing like a funny song. Like, it'd be funny. Like this, you know, it's a very paraphrased song. It's a very summarized song because it's so short, but and it's actually very early on in the record. But like, it was kind of this idea of like, I was like, what if I was gonna die tomorrow?
1: Yeah,
0: like, you know what I mean? Like, how would it sound? And it would sound like that. And I think I, you know, captured it really well.
1: Yeah, and lyrically, you know, if you listen to it and lyrically, it makes total sense. But you did it in like a cool way that was kind of like, not like super morbid or anything. It kind of like
0: talking
1: about people you'll see on the other side and stuff like that. And like, it's very
0: that
1: was, like
0: that. Yeah, totally.
1: It's dope. I feel like a lot of
0: it's like happy. It's like kind of bittersweet.
1: Yeah.
0: Like that line about me talking about, you know, see Sophia on the other side. That, like, yeah. Sophia was my dog that had just passed away. And I like had wrote those lyrics like after my dog had just died.
1: Yeah.
0: And so I was like, you know, I'll see you over there. You know what I mean?
1: Yeah, no, I really pay attention to lyrics. I love lyrics in all types of music.
0: That's really cool.
1: Yeah. And I just, you're a really, really great songwriter in terms like lyric, obviously sonically, but looks like you're really good at writing things that, you know, are obviously about, you know, relationships, friendships, just life in general, you know, pain and joy and all that stuff. But in a way that's like, in a way that's cool, you know, that kind of makes me think about it like, oh, that's, you know, and then throwing like names in there and stuff like, hey,
0: of a dicey thing to do.
1: No, whatever. It's your
0: you
1: style,
0: know what I mean?
1: Man.
0: Sometimes it's like, I've seen bands do that to where it's like kind of, ooh, like,
1: yeah.
0: Like, dang, what's this one band? I'll just drop their name. I don't even care. They're never going to listen to this probably. But this band, Prince Daddy and the Hyena.
1: Oh, yeah.
0: They're like they have a song called Lauren. And apparently, like, I got insider information of these names and stuff. Like, sometimes it's cool. Like, if you're famous, it doesn't matter.
1: Yeah.
0: You know what I mean? You could drop a million names and no one would ever take it any other way than, you know what I mean? Like, they're like, oh, it's a cool song.
1: Yeah.
0: But if you're like not that big, like, and you're dropping people's names, it's like, dang, like, you better hope this song does like really well, because that's really weird that you just drop this chick's name, and you know what I mean?
1: Like, and then they're gonna be like, yo, I heard my name on your track and that, like, song sucks and no one likes it. So.
0: Yeah, and nobody really likes it that much, and you're not really that big, and it's just like, you're kind of this mid-tier band, and now you just got my name in your song. It's kind of weird.
1: Hey, one of the hardest lines on Last Day on Earth is "You talk the talk, I rock the rock." I love that. that line's hard, dude.
0: I thought that one line was pretty funny.
1: Yeah, Undressed is a great song. I love that song. I love that whole record. But
0: Undressed is a funny one. Yeah, that's kind of just like me. It's funny because it's like, you know how I was saying I would love to play a show out west, and it's funny that it's cool as hell that I'm doing this. You know, you're having me on this, your radio show from, you know, Santa Barbara. And because that's kind of what Undressed is about. It's kind of catching up with an old friend.
1: Yeah.
0: And kind of like, kind of flexing on them. You know what I mean? Just be like, well, this is what I've been up to. And I'm like, you know what I mean? Like, I'm kind of like a thing now, and you're still doing the same thing. That's like what the ethos of like Undressed is about. It's kind of like, you just talk about doing all these like crazy big things or whatever, but I'm just rocking. You know what I mean? That's like the whole essence of this song. Just catching up with like an old friend. It's just like, they're just still doing the same thing, you know?
1: Yeah, dude.
0: Shout out to my Central Coast friends though. With that being said, I love them still.
1: So what are some memorable shows you remember going to at like Rock City or maybe?
0: Oh dude, here, I got one for you. Was it Goleta? I'm trying to think. There was a show that my band, my old band, it was like a grindcore band called Bad Days, and we used to play we would play some smoked shows, but like but we played one really cool show with that band, that band Piece by Piece, Downpressor, Treacherous Skin, shout out Dead Heat. And then we did a show at the library, and I think it was in Goleta.
1: Carpinteria, maybe.
0: No, it wasn't even Carpinteria. No, it was like Goleta or Santa Barbara. It was this one-off spot, and they only did a handful of shows there, and that was like so cool because people were like actually like moshing to our band and stuff, and like you know what I mean? Like, and that was kind of the first glimpse of like, oh dang, like people are going like hella hard to our bands, you know?
1: Yeah.
0: And like, I'm trying to think, there's one Rock City show, somebody broke their neck. I think I was like 15 or something. And I was like, my first actual hardcore show. I was like, you know what I mean? Like, because I'd gone to like the melodic hardcore shows and I thought, you know what I mean? Like, I knew like melodic hardcore and then like terror.
1: Yeah.
0: And then like hoods. I just had this weird, like, you know what I mean? But that was. Rock City was where I first caught like real hardcore bands. You know what I mean? It was like, no, this is like right down the middle, like Backtrack, early Backtrack.
1: Yeah, they played there a lot.
0: Yeah, like a long time. You know what I'm saying? So it's like, and I remember somebody broke their neck. I saw a story so far one time at Rock City.
1: Nice.
0: Like when they released that breakout record, that Tumblr ass record, or sorry. Tumblr
1: you can say
0: record,
1: ass, it's all right.
0: okay. Under Soil and Dirt or whatever, like that old record that they put out.
1: Yeah.
0: Like 10 records ago. And I remember seeing that band there. And like, I remember some girl like fainted, but it was so dense in there.
1: Yeah.
0: That like she didn't have anywhere to fall. So she just fell straight down. You know what I mean? Like she went to a squat and I was like, what's wrong with this chick? And it's like, is she looking for something? And I looked down and she's passed out. And I was like, oh, I got to get her out of here. So I like lifted her out and just like wheeled her out of the show. And she was like passed out. It was super crazy. But like, and then I'm trying to think. I got that dude, the other dude, Nate, that plays in that band, God's Hate. Mm-hmm. That he punched out my nose ring one time at Rock City.
1: Dang.
0: Yeah, I saw War Hungry at Rock City, you know, like early Twitching Tongues.
1: Yeah.
0: Like back when these fools were wearing like flannels and had like short hair, you know what I mean?
1: Yeah.
0: Like, they were wearing like a lumberjack, like red flannel and had like short hair. What's it called? I don't know. I've just like seen so many shows at Rock City specifically.
1: That's awesome, man.
0: We didn't really go, some of me and my friends that lived in like Lompoc and Santa Maria, like we didn't really go for, cause I mean, that's already like a two.
1: Yeah.
0: It's like a two and some change.
1: That's like a 40 minute drive for me. So
0: right.
1: All the way from the Poke, that's even further.
0: And that's with like probably like minimal traffic. You know what I mean?
1: Yeah.
0: And like from Lompoc, that's like 2 hours. Some, you know what I mean? It's just like, it's kind of brutal. So that was kind of as far as we went. Sometimes we'd go to like Pomona. We went to trying to think what the other bit, Cobalt Cafe.
1: Oh yeah.
0: I saw TY's like, you know, when they said they were gonna stop playing shows, even though they still play a million shows now. You know, shout out Justice. Love my boy Justice. But what was it called? Yeah, I caught them like their last tour. Seen Soul Search there. Seen like Alpha Omega. Just like, you know what I mean, like all the bands, you know what I mean, like all the cool bands, you know. It's like,
1: yeah, that's what's up, man. Well,
0: it's
1: unfortunately we're out of time. I want to be able to play a Slump song and some songs. That's how we do it,
0: yeah,
1: though,
0: no,
1: man. It's
0: sure.
1: Radio Power Hour, homie. We get in, get out. This ain't a 4-hour podcast, you know. This is definitely one of my favorite. I've done hundreds of interviews at this point. This is definitely one of my favorite interviews I've ever done.
0: That's cool.
1: Yeah, dude, it's dope. I just love chopping it up with
0: people.
1: Don't
0: give me the space to talk for like an hour, dude. I'll just talk the whole time.
1: No, it was awesome. Well, I appreciate
0: cool,
1: you.
0: Thanks for having me on.
1: Yeah, no doubt. I appreciate you taking the time, and I can't wait to see Slump keep going and playing off the new record. Check out Last Day on Earth if you're listening. Check out Slumped, and thank you so much, Nate. Appreciate you, man.
0: Thanks so much for having me, man.
1: Yeah, I'll hit you up next time I'm coming up to San Francisco.
0: Yeah, please do. Definitely. We'll get into something crazy.
1: I'm down. All right.
0: We'll get in like a sweet, like a sick bar fight or something like that.
1: I'm down, yeah. All right, have a good night, man.
0: All right, man, you too.
1: All right, peace.
0: Peace.

0: That was Armadillo by Roswell Kid. And before that was Ketchup by So Perfect. If you tuned in late to the show, you can hear the interview I did with Nate from Slumped. Wherever you stream music, just search Your Life in America. 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
2: 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That's over 2,000 pieces per mile. 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

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The song that you just heard was Neo Atom by Lychee Hikari Club. If you don't know who I am, my name's Netogya, and you're currently tuned into Culture Shock. I'm finally back. It's been a hot minute, but I'm really happy to be back, you know. Sound bed for today is Sinking in the Brain from the AI the Somnium Files OST, all of which has been composed by Keisuke Ito. And so, yeah, the theme for today is just songs I've been obsessed with. It's mostly J-rock, I'm not even gonna lie. But yeah, I do have some other stuff mixed in, but I'm unfortunately a creature of habit. And yeah, a lot of J-rock and Visual K. You know me, you know how I am. But yeah, kick back and enjoy. It's gonna be a fun, chill little episode. And then next week we're gonna get back to how it is. Next song I'm going to be playing is going to be City Folk Song by SMZB. Once again, my name is Netoga. 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

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My name is Nantoga and you're listening to Culture Shock. The song that you just heard was Yukiko-san by Midori. Before that was World End Dance Hall by Hitori. And then before that was Ping Pong Dash by Jack Caper. And then the song at the beginning was City Folk Song by SMZB. So yeah, I'm particularly attached to the Jack Caper song. I don't know what it is about that song. I love that song. I'm so obsessed with it. I don't know why. Something about it. I really like, I don't know. I kind of like the little, I don't know. I don't know how to describe it, but I like the BPM, kind of the pace, and also the sound. I think what I heard about it was that it's kind of like based off Ding Dong Ditching. Like, if you paid attention during the song, you got to hear something that sounded like a doorbell. But yeah, really fun, interesting little song I want to share with y'all. Another one that's especially important to me was World's End Dance Hall. I keep misreading it. Jeez. Originally, it was a Vocaloid song using Megurin Luka and Hatsune Miku, released by the producer Wawaka. However, this recording, I believe, was released after his death, as he passed away in the year 2019, and he was the lead vocalist of the Hitori, which was a band that he was heavily involved in. You know, he was a frontman and all that, so he obviously had a major role in the band, but they continued recording music after he passed away. So another member came in and stepped in for the vocalist role after Wawaka's death. So yeah, that's kind of the story behind the recording of that version of World End's Dance Hall, because Wawaka himself has done recordings where he does sing it, but this time is another vocalist, one of the other members, singing it instead of him. So yeah, really kind of really special. No, yeah, got a lot more songs to push through. Next one is another song that I'm in love with, which is DMFS by 6-2. Yeah, my name is Netika. 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

Okay, welcome back. Once again, my name is Natika, and you're listening here on KCSB FM in Santa Barbara. 91.9 on your radio dials or online on the World Wide Web at kcsb.org. The song that you just heard was Ocha Mushikita Boy by Zombie. And then before that was Joroya by Memento Mori. Before that was Aikirumi by Tori Kabuto, and then at the beginning of that segment was DMFS by 6-2.

Now, which ones am I most attached to? It would be Aikidumi and DMFS. I'm so obsessed with DMFS. I don't know what it is. I just love how it sounds. And then as for Aikidumi, if you know anything about me, I am a huge, huge fan of Kebyo. And Torikawato was started by the frontman of Kebyo, so naturally I would follow him wherever he goes. And that's basically the story behind that. And I also just love all the songs put out by Torikawato. It's like a sound very similar to what sound Kebyo had. So I can't complain. I cannot be complaining, honestly. Love it. Like, they're excellent. I can't. And all the songs are excellent. I really like Memento Mori, especially because of the vocalist Aisan. I followed a lot of his work throughout, because I really only found him when he was in Gulu Gulu, and then his current work now, because he used to be in Memento Mori a long time ago. So it's a bit of his older work, but still great. I really love the sound of Joroya. I'm a big fan of Wafuke and traditional sounds in music. So yeah, the next song I'm going to be playing is LOL by Exclamo. Gonna keep it going. So yeah, as always, my name is Nataga. 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And here is Exclamo.

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My name is Ethica. You're currently listening to Culture Shock. The song that you just heard was Ficht Destat by the Verlier, and then before that was Gokumon by Kiryu. Before that was Yokan by Darren Gray, and then at the beginning of that segment was LOL by Exclamo. Love all those songs. I found LOL from an old show I did, and then Yokan, I don't know, something about that song makes me want to cry, probably because it is actually a really sad song, but I love that song. She has a special place in my heart. Same with Gokumon. It's not really a sad song, but I just like how it sounds. like always, like how I always am. But yeah, we're pretty much at the end of our time here tonight. We're gonna go back to our normal programming next week, where I talk about music from around the world. Just want to ease into things a little bit. Tonight, the final song that I'm going to be playing is... what was it called? Final song is Springtime Beauty by Kagura. And yeah, thank you so much for listening to Culture Shock. I'm really happy to be back. I'm sorry if there's any glitching. I know something's amiss here, but yeah. I'll see you all back next week. I hope you have a good night and have a good week ahead. And yeah, here is Kagura.

0: 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Remember that drive down the coast alongside the ocean? Remember that song that was playing on the radio? 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
6: 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Corey McComber. 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
6: All right, y'all. We're going to start out with some Sizzler right now. 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
8: Listen, I will only say once, I don't like the system. It is messing up the minds of our children of today. Can't you see what's happening in the world? It is time for us to take hold.

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1: 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This is the Infinity Show. I hope you're enjoying it so far. And just want to let you know what we play right now. All right, y'all just heard some Kabaka Pyramid right there. Definitely one of my favorite lyricists in the game. That song was called No Capitalism. You know, it's definitely that pushback, you know, people getting tired of all the nonsense. All right, y'all. Before that, we just had, one of my favorite artists, Capleton. You know, Capleton, you know, they also call him the King of Fire, King David, the Fireman, and the Prophet. And he was born in Islington, Jamaica, St. Mary. One of my favorite artists, absolutely. Before that, we just played Fanta Moja with Thanks and Praise. And yeah, I hope you like that song. Fanta is definitely a great artist, you know. He's from White Hill, St. Elizabeth in Jamaica. And that's from the album Hail the King. All right, y'all. Thanks and Praise with Fanta Moja. And coming up next, we're going to get into the Zion Marley. If you didn't know Zion, he's the son of the great Lauryn Hill and also the grandson of the great Bob Marley. So we expect a lot from Zion. And coming up next, this is his new track called Heartbeat. All right, y'all. Listen to the heartbeat of this music, this soul, and this, you know, I got a passion for music with substance, and I like to play it for you. So here we go. Zion Marley coming up next with Heartbeat. All right, y'all. 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Peace.

pull was gravitational. Had no choice but to make a move. Had me sprung, I'm an April Fool. Learned differently, I was late to

Yo, what's good, my folks? All right, thanks for listening to The Infinity Show right here on KCSB FM Radio. I am DJ T-Stone, and I love you. All right, y'all, I just want to tell you what we just played. That was Linnell Grant right there. She comes from, Aleef, Texas, and that's 400 Down right there. And she also produced many tracks for Toby and Wigway. She's quite an artist. Before that, we had This Thing of Ours by Xzibit. You know, I love me some Xzibit, featuring B-Real and Demrick.

I was raised by Stu Bangers and Wordsworth. And Wordsworth is quite a lyricist. All right. Before that, we had Who Dis by Carlo Alto and Mick Jenkins. And Carlo Alto is actually from Glasgow, Scotland. You know, that's what's up. All right. And before that, we had Late to School by Verb T and Don Cobbs. And Verb T is actually from London, England. You know, I like me some London rappers. And before that, we had the mayor of Brum, Kofi Stone, and he's from Birmingham, England, and that song was called Garden of Flow. All right, y'all, we're going to get into this next track. Coming up next, we got some Norman Sand. And yeah, I like Norman Sand. He's quite, I like him. I like his videos. He's kind of a conscientious comedic artist, you know. He's like funny and witty, and you know, this song coming up is a What's That Sound, and Norman Sand actually ranks from Houston, so a couple Texas artists right here back to back. Let's go with Norman. And all right, y'all, KCSB FM Radio, DJ T-Stone, The Infinity Show.

0: 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August 14th and 15th brings a 10th anniversary 4K restoration of Yoon Sang-ho's acclaimed take on the zombie apocalypse, Train to Busan. While a new virus breaks out in South Korea, passengers struggle to survive on their express train from Seoul to Busan. On August 21st and 22nd, a 45th anniversary 4K restoration of Steven Spielberg's Indiana Jones and the Raiders of the Lost Ark, which was nominated for 9 Oscars, winning 5. In 1936, archaeologist Indiana Jones is tasked by Army intelligence to find a legendary ancient power, the Ark of the Covenant, before the Nazis locate it first. Written by Lawrence Kasdan from a story by George Lucas and Philip Kaufman, Raiders stars Harrison Ford and Karen Allen. Next up, August 28th and 29th, features a 20th anniversary 4K restoration of Tarsem Singh's The Fall, as a bedridden hospital patient in 1920s Los Angeles, Lee Pace, captivates a young girl with a fantastic tale of heroes, myths, and villains on a desert island. Finally, on September 4th and 5th, a 4K restoration of Stanley Kubrick's 2001 A Space Odyssey from 1968. When a mysterious artifact is uncovered on the moon, a spacecraft manned by 2 humans and 1 supercomputer is sent to Jupiter to find its origins, starring Keir Dulley and Gary Lockwood. The film was scripted by Kubrick and Arthur C. Clarke, author of the novel on which it was based. After Hours films screen at the SBIFF Film Center, which is at 916 State Street. Showtimes are 9 p.m. Tickets and more info can be found at sbifftheaters.com.
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And you know what it is. 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Click on it, man. Click on it. You'll see the playlist right at the top. Everything we're rocking tonight too. We got the ill newness tonight too. So I'm going to be hitting you guys with brand new music like I do every week. But we got some special stuff tonight, man. Proud of my boy Cyrillus out there. I don't know if you guys know, man, but he's been putting in a lot of work. So we're trying to show him some love tonight. So, you know, I mean, you guys got to keep it locked. Got to keep it locked. Man, that cat's making moves. Shout out to Enzom, too. You know, I see you in there, brethren. I see you. All right? So you guys keep it locked. Like I said, independent hip-hop bangers every week. Brand newness, too. Shout out to Jay Dilla. You know what I mean? Check him out.

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5: Check it out. You guys remember the Velvet Jones up here in Santa Barbara, right here at State Street, lower State Street area right there? Man, we've been playing music. That last one we just played was, it's called Shaolin Rebel 2. From Inspector Deck of the Wu-Tang Clan. And when I was bumping that, you know, Inspector Deck has such a, like, unique voice. It reminded me of a time that they came out here to Santa Barbara and they played right there at the Velvet Jones. And if you guys ever went to the Velvet Jones and were lucky enough to kind of get to the back, back there on the patio, yeah, I was just chilling, man, just posted up talking with the cat. And super cool dude. He was just chilling, man, having a good time, too. He wasn't full of attitude or nothing like that, but super cool cat. But another cat in hip-hop that, like, when you talk to, he sounds exactly the same. So it's pretty dope. Shout out to Inspector Deck, man. We just played his new track, like I said, Shaolin Rebel 2. And we played another one a little bit earlier, and he was featured on that one right there, too. Which one was that one called right there, too? That was... I'm going to have to hit you with the name of that one. It's not coming up right now. But also, I played a brand new one from Sick Jack and Surrealist. And if you guys are from the 805, man, you guys know Surrealist. Sick Jack and, you know, Psycho Realm and Surrealist, man, they're teamed up and they're making projects and everything like that, too. So we got a new one right there. It's called Nasty. So we dropped that one right there, too. And we got a lot more coming up, man. You know, I got to put the peer pressure on the homies. I gotta be getting those exclusives. What's upper? All right, so we got more going tonight. Like I tell you, we're rocking till midnight. Exclusive independent hip hop bangers every week. You know what I mean? Check out my girl Nejma Nefertiti.

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Hey. Shh. It's Boots Riley. 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

0: 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Look what they did to you, Jason.
1: So he thought that maybe he hadn't heard what he heard. Maybe he was too wet, too cold, too tired. And he was beginning to hear things because he knew.

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D Tragic up here. Man, shout out to my homeboy, David Orozco's sister, Adriana Nicole. It's her birthday. She's in her 40s now. Not going to tell you which one, though. Happy birthday, sistren. Also to, you know, everybody in the 805, man. You guys had a good summer? Did you guys hit up the fair? There was a lot of cool shows, man. I want to know what you guys think about those concerts that went down. There was Iration. Shout out to Santa Barbara, man. They made us proud up here, man. Huge old show. You know, also, too, you know, I got to give it up to Bow Wow and Ashanti. You know, Bow Wow really, he did way better than I thought he was going to do. You know, I wasn't knowing what he was about to do. You know, to be honest, I wasn't knowing. You know, a lot of people were, you know, saying this and that. It's been like, how long? You know what I mean? But he came out. He really did it. I got videos up on the social media. Follow me at DTragic, at DTRAGIC, at WOTS Radio. Word on the Streets Radio, man. A lot of cool stuff. And if you guys were tuning in just right now, man, we played some that Alchemist and Oh No from Oxnard. And then together it's called Gang Green. We got a bunch more for you guys. We got that Rome Streets. We got Nims, man. We just played, man. And, you know, got a bunch more. Shout out to my boy 60 East, Chrome Waves, Afro. Got him with this fear joint right here, yo. Word on Streets Radio.

0: We got that heat every week right here. Make sure you guys go to kcsb.org. Click on the playlist right up at the top, man. You'll see everything we're playing. You'll see that Coyote, that new rehab joint right there, too. Also, we've been playing a bunch of stuff. So when you go on there, you'll see that Curious, that Stay Like That, the I Am joint. Also, too, big ups to 38 Special, Cool G Rap, Afro, you know, All Flows reaching out. He hit us with the new one right there featuring Black Poet, Blind Toxic on that one. We played some BSF, Shay Noor on that. It's called The Formula. It's by Flames.Malik. So we got new stuff, like I'm telling you guys, every week. Rocking 10 p.m. to midnight, Wednesday nights, right here on KCSB FM 91.9 in Santa Barbara. It's your boy, D-Tragic. You guys keep it locked. We got another half hour left of the show. And it's going down like that. Yes, sir.
1: You're gonna use it all the-

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And when they got to that little section that said occupation, I would just write murderer.

0: we shooting a video app, bro. You say you won't go in there?
1: Loved one. 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
0: So we going in.
1: Let's go.

Yo, what up? This is DJ Quick, and you're listening to Word on the Streets Radio, where you hear from me, it's the motherfucking Word on the Streets. Yeah, no.

0: What it do, it's your big nephew, Baby Bash, and you already know what the word on the curb is. 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
1: 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Unfadable.

0: F-O-X-ing with a girl. 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
1: What's really good, y'all? It's the boy Frank Nitt. And right now you tuned in to Word on the Streets Radio with D-Tragic on 91.9 FM, KCSB, Santa Barbara. Barbara. Barbara. Barbara. Barbara.

0: belt. Back against the ropes, knock your lights out. 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Smack down. Smack down. Smack down.
1: Input is now open for the proposed 9-mile San Ynez Valley Trail connecting communities across the San Ynez Valley. 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The project team will also be at upcoming community events, including the Buellton Farmers Market on Monday, August 17th, and at Solvay Music in the Park on Monday, August 17th. To learn more about the project, explore the interactive map, submit comments, or sign up for project updates, visit www.syvtrail.com.
2: 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August 14th and 15th brings a 10th anniversary 4K restoration of Yoon Sang-ho's acclaimed take on the zombie apocalypse, Train to Busan. While a new virus breaks out in South Korea, passengers struggle to survive on their express train from Seoul to Busan. On August 21st and 22nd, a 45th anniversary 4K restoration of Steven Spielberg's Indiana Jones and the Raiders of the Lost Ark, which was nominated for 9 Oscars, winning 5. In 1936, archaeologist Indiana Jones is tasked by Army intelligence to find a legendary ancient power, the Ark of the Covenant, before the Nazis locate it first. Written by Lawrence Kasdan from a story by George Lucas and Philip Kaufman, Raiders stars Harrison Ford and Karen Allen. Next up, August 28th and 29th, features a 20th anniversary 4K restoration of Tarsem Singh's The Fall as a bedridden hospital patient in 1920s Los Angeles. Lee Pace captivates a young girl with a fantastic tale of heroes, myths, and villains on a desert island. Finally, on September 4th and 5th, a 4K restoration of Stanley Kubrick's 2001 A Space Odyssey from 1968. When a mysterious artifact is uncovered on the moon, a spacecraft manned by 2 humans and 1 supercomputer is sent to Jupiter to find its origins. Starring Keir Dulley and Gary Lockwood, the film was scripted by Kubrick and Arthur C. Clarke, author of the novel on which it was based. After Hours films screen at the SBIFF Film Center, which is at 916 State Street. Showtimes are 9 p.m. Tickets and more info can be found at sbifftheaters.com.
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My name is Erica Elizabeth, and we started things off with the Dutch band Schlaflose Nächte. They sort of formed out of the ashes of another cool Dutch band called Suspect. That song was Move from a 1981 7-inch. And next up is Fast Relief. This is a track called What a Waste. Thank you.

That was the German band Tollwut. I believe that means rabies in German. That was a song called Civilization from an EP that they put out in 1981. Before that was Table Sugar of Olympia, Washington, and Badlands from their first release, Introductory Material, originally a cassette from 2016, later put on vinyl by Waterwing. Before Table Sugar, we heard something new from Nonplusultra. That was Heads of State from their Conditional Bunker LP out now on Salt Breeze. And at the start of the set, Fast Relief doing What a Waste. And that's from a compilation called Unseen Post-Punk Birmingham 1978 to 1982. And next up, Amos and Sarah. The song is called In a Hellbed.

right now. You got a height now. You got a right now.

just heard Suburban Reptiles from New Zealand. That was an early demo, I believe from 1977, called Razor Smile. Later included on a 7-inch EP on Raw Power Records. Prior to that, Death by Milk Float and Vagrancy from their Uninformation EP, and pretty much the entire Death by Milk Float audio archives are now available on Bandcamp, which is really, really cool. Before that, Subtle Turnhips and Tweedledum from their brand new LP on SDZ Records. And starting the set was Amos and Sarah doing In a Hellbed from their 1981 album Sing the Private World of Amos. Next up, we have classic Austrian punk from the band Schund. The song is called Aufstand.

That was Three Teens Kill Four and Crime Drama from their No Motive LP, originally from 1983, that got reissued by Derek Entries back in 2017. Prior to that, Radon Abatement, a cool band from Virginia who have a new cassette out. That song's on it. It's called E.T. Writes a Hit. We also heard some killer queer feminist UK post-punk from Siren. That song was Breaking It Down from their 1982 LP called Plays. And starting the set was Shunned and Aufstand, one of the four songs on their 1982 7-inch. Next is the Philly band Eraser. You have a new record coming out very soon on Salt Breeze. We're gonna hear a track from that. This is Crindy.

Some Dutch punk there from Atoms. The song was Women from the Urwarmer comp from 1982. Before that was Christmas and Wilhelm Reich from their Ballad of the Invisible Girl 7-inch from 1984. Before that, Drowning is Easy from New Zealand and a song called Lost Without a Map, which you can find on the Krypton 10 compilation. And before Drowning is Easy, we heard the November Group doing The Popular Front from their 1982 12-inch on Modern Method. And starting things off was Eraser and Crindy from their brand new record Operator. I have one more song left for y'all, but before that, a few announcements. If you'd like to listen to previous episodes of Maximum Rock and Roll Radio, you can go to maximumrockandroll.com/radio. There are dozens and dozens of them. Have at it. 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My name is Erica Elizabeth. The last song I have this time around is by an Australian band called Electric Fans, who put out one 7-inch back in 1980, and this is a track from that called Dying Star. 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

You have rights regardless of your immigration status. If ICE comes to your home or workplace, be informed, stay calm, and remember these key points. Do not open the door to your car or home unless they show a signed warrant from a judge. 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You have the right to remain silent. 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Do not sign anything without speaking to a lawyer. You have the right to an attorney. You can call your lawyer and should not be pressured to waive that right. Record and report. If it's safe, document the interaction with your phone. 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Again, that's 805-870-8855. 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Again, that's 805-296-1119. 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

0: 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On this episode of Code Pink Radio, we speak with Craig Mochiver, international human rights lawyer and former senior UN human rights official. Welcome to Code Pink Radio. I'm Marcy Winograd. It is my great honor to be with Craig Mochiver. Craig is an international human rights lawyer and activist and a former CNUN human rights official, a human rights activist in the 1980s. Craig Mochiver would go on to serve more than three decades at the United Nations with postings in Switzerland, Afghanistan, Palestine, and UN headquarters in New York, undertaking dozens of human rights missions across Africa, Asia, the Middle East, Eastern Europe, and Latin America. In October of 2023, Craig Mochiver left the United Nations, writing a widely read letter criticizing the UN's human rights failures in the Middle East, warning of unfolding genocide and calling for a new approach to Palestine and Israel, one that is based on international law. Welcome to Code Pink Radio, Craig Mochiver.
1: Marcy, so good to be with you.
0: Yes, so there's a lot to talk about. Let's get started. You stepped down as director of the New York office of the UN High Commissioner for Human Rights in October of 2023. In your final letter to the High Commissioner, you criticized the UN's anemic, to say the least, response to the war on Gaza, calling Israel's military intervention, quote, a textbook genocide, and accusing the United Nations of failing to act. Well, it's been almost 3 years since then. What are your thoughts about the United Nations now? We have critics on both the right and the left who say the UN should be dissolved because it was created in 1945 to maintain international peace, but has failed miserably. So what is your position on the future of the UN? Is it worth saving? Please say yes.
1: Well, I think some of your listeners may be surprised because I've been such a harsh critic of the United Nations over the course of the last 3 years. But my view is we absolutely need the United Nations and that it is possible to save the United Nations from itself in these circumstances. And always, you know, Marcy, when I talk about the UN or when people ask me about the UN, I always have to point out which UN we're talking about because the UN is many things. And that has been so clear over the course of this 3 years of genocide in Palestine, because on the one hand, you have had the absolute failure of many of the political actors and political leadership and political bodies of the United Nations to respond appropriately, not just to the genocide, but to the serial aggression across Western Asia by the Israeli regime with the backing of the US and the UK and the Germans and others. And in some cases, you have even seen some actors in the UN system step over the line into complicity with the crimes of the Israeli regime. And that part of the United Nations, that United Nations deserves our critique and our condemnation, no question about it. So you have a Secretary General who 3 years in still hasn't even dared to utter the word genocide. You have a Security Council that in the first instance was completely unresponsive, unable even to order a ceasefire because of the U.S. veto and the Brits and others, and then actually crossed the line into complicity by adopting a resolution that was entirely unlawful and ultra vires, beyond its own power, that effectively endorsed Donald Trump's King Leopold-esque neo-colonial scheme called the Board of Peace. You had a series of political, senior political figures in the UN, like the special advisor on children in armed conflict, the special advisor on sexual violence, even a special advisor on the prevention of genocide, none of whom had either the principles or the courage to do their job in this case, out of fear either for the positioning of the Secretary General himself, to whom they report, or the fear of Western powers like the US, or of the harassment that they inevitably receive from Israel proxy groups across the West. The General Assembly, for its part, has done some good things. This is, of course, a body of all member states of the UN where there is no veto and every country gets one vote. They've adopted some important resolutions, most especially a resolution in 2024, effectively adopting all of the decisions and opinions of the International Court of Justice that the entire occupation of Palestine is unlawful and has to be ended quickly. That states are bound not to collaborate with the regime, that the provisional measures of the court on the ongoing genocide have to be implemented. But the General Assembly has not used all the powers that it has in order to address the genocide in Palestine. And so that's a failure of the Assembly. It's a failure of the member states. It's also a failure of all of us who have not brought adequate pressure to bear on the member states of the UN to take the action that they could take in the General Assembly, for example, stripping the Israeli regime of its UN credentials, establishing a regime of sanctions and military embargo on the regime, reactivating the anti-apartheid mechanisms to deal with apartheid in the Israeli regime and in the territories, potentially even to establish a tribunal to hold individuals criminally accountable, as the International Criminal Court and the International Court of Justice and other bodies have been so hampered by harassment from the U.S. government and from the Israeli regime and others in the West. There are a lot of things that could happen in the GA that haven't happened. Now, that's the bad side, and I don't want to take a breath until I say there is another UN. There is the UN of the independent UN human rights mechanisms, like Francesca Albanese, the courageous and principled special rapporteur of the Human Rights Council, who, despite death threats, despite vicious smears, despite having been officially sanctioned by the US government, another unlawful act, by the way, has continued to speak out and to document and to report on the atrocities being perpetrated by the Israeli regime and its allies. There are the heroes of UNRWA, who, despite the smears and the threats, and being imprisoned by the regime and tortured, and almost 400 of them murdered in the past 3 years by the Israeli regime, many along with their families, have continued to work to try to serve the needs of their neighbors in the midst of a genocide. Other special rapporteurs and human rights mechanisms, the UN's Commission of Inquiry that found genocide despite the threats and the smears. These are also the UN, the International Court of Justice, the High Court of the UN, which has reached already early on in its genocide case some preliminary conclusions of the plausibility of the genocide claim, and has ordered provisional measures, none of which have been respected either by the Israeli regime, by the Americans, or by others. These are acts of courage. These are acts of principle. These are acts of international solidarity. These are acts in defense of human rights that require courage. And that part of the UN, I think, deserves our praise. That certainly needs to be preserved. But that first part that has been failing so miserably and in some cases has been complicit, that's the one that needs our pressure. That's the one that needs reform.
0: Thank you so much, Greg Mochaber, former UN official. I agree. We need the United Nations, and it would be an abandonment of international law to dissolve it, and it would be a victory for people like Marco Rubio, Secretary of State, that has basically declared war, along with Donald Trump, on international law and Pete Hegseth. So let's talk about how you would reform the United Nations. I mean, you worked for years for the UN. We know that there's a UN Security Council with 15 members, five permanent members that each have veto power and make it almost impossible to stop a genocide unless you have the entire, or what is it, two-thirds of the body embracing a United for Peace resolution to make sure that arms are embargoed to Israel. You know more about this than I do, but I mean, can we move forward with the UN? Can we improve if we continue with this UN Security Council that holds so much sway?
1: Well, you've put your finger, I think, on the principal focus of anyone who cares about real reform. When reform is talked about in the United Nations with regard to the Security Council, it's really always been about rearranging the deck chairs on the Titanic and not about making the fundamental changes that would be necessary to allow that international body to actually do the job it's supposed to do. I mean, look at what's happening all around us now. We have serial aggression. The crime of crimes, the supreme international crime, according to Nuremberg, being perpetrated in broad daylight by the United States, by the Israeli regime, not just across Western Asia, but across the world. We have, Donald Trump ordering summary executions of voters in the Caribbean. We have them invading a sovereign country, kidnapping its president and its First Lady. We have it imposing an unlawful medieval siege on a small island nation of Cuba. We have it perpetrating serial acts of aggression against the people of Iran. The Israelis leaving a wide trail of bloodshed all across Western Asia. Again, all in broad daylight. This is what the Security Council is supposed to exist for. It's supposed to bring together the power and the resolve of the world to stop these World War II-esque atrocities from being perpetrated, to hold perpetrators accountable, and to try to use international mechanisms to impose some rule of law on the international sphere. Clearly, the Security Council is not going to do that. When you have three of the permanent members of the Security Council, the United States, the United Kingdom, and France, all of which have been directly complicit in both in the genocide in Palestine and in the aggression that's been happening across Western Asia, and all of which have vetoes, you know that the Security Council will not be in a position to do what it should be doing. To the contrary, it has been acting as a kind of fortress around the crimes being perpetrated by the Israelis and the US government. So what do we do? Do we give up and we go home? No. There is this mechanism in the General Assembly where there are no vetoes and every country has a vote. This mechanism called Uniting for Peace, which was adopted early on in the Cold War in 1950 to allow the majority of the member states to get around the veto in the Security Council and take the kind of collective action that the UN was established to take when you have breaches of the peace, when you have aggression, unlawful war, when you have things like genocide. And all that means is that if two-thirds of the states of the General Assembly could come together, adopt under this Uniting for Peace mechanism a resolution that would do some of the things that I talked about in response to your first question, to set up a regime of sanctions against the Israeli regime, a military embargo, to set up mechanisms to hold the regime accountable, to begin to withdraw the UN credentials of the regime and the UN, as was done with apartheid South Africa, to help to isolate the regime so that pressure can be brought to bear diplomatically, economically, politically, and otherwise, to force the compliance of the regime with international law. Any of those things could be happening despite the US veto in the Security Council. That's why it was set up. Now, we were well on the way of those kinds of measures being adopted in 2024 and 2025 when Israel's and the US allies mobilized to block those actions from taking place, first by adopting the so-called French Saudi proposal, the New York Declaration, which was a way of effectively in the middle of a genocide and an unlawful occupation, rewarding the perpetrator of the genocide, punishing the victims, and removing international law from the formula. So, in a genocide, normally what you do is you want mechanisms to mobilize, to stop the genocide, to protect the vulnerable, to hold the perpetrators accountable, and to provide redress to the victims. Instead, what that proposal did was it protected the perpetrators, it almost legalized the continuing occupation, and did nothing meaningful for the victims. Then we had the second of the 1-2 punch, which was the Trump proposal and his Board of Peace, again, entirely unlawful, a means of consolidating the occupation, a means of ensuring the impunity of the Israeli regime, allowing the genocide to continue, and stopping the momentum that had begun to build after a series of World Court, International Court of Justice opinions and decisions. We need to use Uniting for Peace in the General Assembly to get back to that track based on law, international diplomacy, international human rights, and put an end to this horror of the so-called Board of Peace and the continuing occupation and genocide in Palestine. It's entirely possible, but it won't happen on its own. It happens when people mobilize in their capitals to force their governments to give the right instructions to their ambassadors in New York to support this kind of an initiative and to stop the horror that's been going on, not just for 3 years, by the way, for 80 years in Palestine and now across Western Asia. If that happens, if we can return to that track of accountability of international law and of human rights, the UN will save itself despite its failures of the last 3 years. If that does not happen, you will see the UN, which, as you have mentioned, is under now concentrated attack from Marco Rubio and Donald Trump and the US government, the Israelis and their allies, who are working to dismantle the post-war system that was set up precisely to avoid the kinds of horrors that we saw during the Second World War. And here we are, 80 years later, with a live stream genocide, serial aggression, and these crimes being perpetrated in broad daylight with those who are perpetrating them, the US administration, the Israeli regime, bragging about it and daring us to do something to try to stop them. The UN will respond, or it will fade into the background, as did the League of Nations.
0: I'm Marcy Winograd. You're listening to Code Pink Radio. With me is Craig Mokhiber, former UN official who left the UN, warning of the unfolding genocide, Israel's unfolding genocide, backed by the United States in Gaza. There's so much to unpack here, listening to what you're saying, Craig. Do you think that one of the problems has been a failure of leadership at the very top with Antonio Guterres? And do you hold out more hope for a successor? Why haven't we initiated? Why hasn't the United Nations General Assembly gone ahead? You mentioned different obstacles and this Board of Peace, farcical Board of Peace, which I think is Trump's own attempt to establish his kingdom, his fiefdom, his United Nations, which he will, with him, forever king. Do you think it's Antonio Guterres that has been the major obstacle? And also, I'm going to fold into this question. You mentioned at one point sanctioning Israel, but also maybe expelling Israel. Why not expel the United States?
1: Well, I think the U.S. should be subjected to some kind of sanctions for its lawlessness around the globe. I don't think it's a possibility anytime in the future because of, the U.S. is now very much engaged together with the Israelis hand in hand in a kind of campaign of terror, where it's not just, the brutal violence that we see with the bombing of Iran and the shooting of boats in the Caribbean and the kidnapping of leaders and so on. There's all the behind the scenes terror that is being mobilized by the US administration against governments around the world using the full might, economic, military, and otherwise, of the United States in order to cow world leaders into submission to the empire. So I think at this moment in history, we may see some level. I mean, the isolation of the US and the UN has been evident now for years. The US votes alone with Israel and sometimes, one or two de US dependencies in the Pacific on resolutions all the time, emphasizing just how alone the US is on its policies in the Middle East and its policies in the Caribbean. Every year there's a resolution calling for an end to the unlawful US embargo on Cuba. The whole world votes in favor of that resolution except the US and Israel. And once in a while they'll be able to get some, as I say, some Pacific dependency of the US to be forced to vote along. So the US is isolated, but to actually hold it accountable in the way that I think the Israeli regime could be held accountable, I think is a challenge for the coming years. Right now, there is really that it is politically feasible, if you look at the voting records in the United Nations, to build a coalition of states, perhaps using as a nucleus the so-called Hague group of states that have come together to oppose Israeli lawlessness to get something like a Uniting for Peace resolution that would hold the Israeli regime accountable in the ways that the South African regime under apartheid was held accountable, in exactly the same ways that helped to isolate the regime, weaken the regime, and ultimately to dismantle it peacefully and replace it with a dispensation respectful of equality and human rights and international law. So I think that is possible. Donald Trump, you know, you're right. His so-called Board of Peace is an atrocity. It is akin to what King Leopold of Belgium did in the Congo, where he actually made the Congo his personal property, along with all of the subjects on that property, and committed, you know, massive atrocities in order to enrich himself personally. That is exactly the way the Board of Peace is drawn up. Donald Trump, as an individual, not even as a political figure, basically owns Gaza under the Board of Peace, under that agreement that was endorsed by a lot of cowardly leaders around the world. That needs to be dismantled. It's illegal, as I've said. It's entirely unlawful. It is a direct breach in almost every one of its provisions of the requirements of international law. And it was imposed, I think, quite brutally. But we need to help states to get a backbone to start peeling away little by little the foundations of that horrific stain on the record of the United Nations. Leadership is important. Antonio Guterres, as I said, has been unable to condemn or even mention the genocide for 3 years. This despite the fact that the finding of genocide has been affirmed not only by every leading international human rights organization, Palestinian human rights organization, Israeli human rights organization, but also by the United Nations itself through its Commission of Inquiry, through its human rights mechanisms that report to the Human Rights Council, by genocide experts from all around the world, and yet he does not dare utter that word. He knows there is a genocide being perpetrated. But he doesn't do it because he fears what the Americans will do, what the Brits will do, what the Germans will do. He fears being attacked by the Israeli regime and its proxies in the West, all of these groups that are set up specifically to harass people who dare to speak the truth vis-a-vis the Israeli regime. That's shameful. Either do your job or go home. Is there hope that he will be replaced by someone with more principle? I'm not very hopeful of that. You can be sure that the most powerful states in the UN, foremost among them the United States, will work very hard to make sure that whoever replaces Antonio Guterres will be even weaker than he is on Israeli crimes. And they will prevent in the Security Council the appointment of any candidate who is willing to insist upon respect for international law vis-a-vis either the Israeli regime or the US. So I'm not all that hopeful. They're likely, you know, every time there's an election for Secretary General, this quote comes up that was made by senior American diplomats many times over. They want a Secretary General who's more secretary and less general. And for one Secretary General, you know, the quote from the U.S. ambassador that was leaked and circulated was that he's an idiot, but he's our idiot. So we're supporting him. And that's what they're looking for. They're not looking for someone who is going to represent the norms and standards of the organization, the rules of international law, the idea of sovereign equality and human rights. They're looking for somebody that they can control. And at this moment in history, and with this administration in particular, you can be sure they're going to look for somebody. You know, even Antonio Guterres is not weak enough for them. They want someone who is going to be malleable, is going to be cowed, is going to be not a problem for their plans here. At the same time, you've got candidates who may have goodwill, but who are terrified of the U.S., not just because of its unlawful use of sanctions against international actors. You know, they've sanctioned Francesca Albanese for telling the truth. They've sanctioned the judges of the International Criminal Court for telling the truth. They've sanctioned the prosecutor of the International Criminal Court. They've sanctioned leading non-governmental organizations for telling the truth about human rights. It's not just that kind of a fear. But, you know, the U.S. is engaged, you mentioned, Marcy, in a campaign now to dismantle international organizations, including by removing, you know, withdrawing itself from those organizations and thus removing its dues There is a massive financial crisis across these international institutions built up since the Second World War. And a lot of these candidates think that they'll be able to make nicey-nicey with the Trump administration in order to preserve funding and so on. That's not going to work. And all that's going to do is to create situations where the new leadership will continue to compromise the principles of the organization and will get nothing in return other than lost opportunities to stand on principle and begin to create a momentum for change. So anything can happen. You never know until somebody takes that office, but I am not hopeful at this moment.
2: Yes, you know, I have a friend, Craig McIver, who says, there's no law of gravity that da da da da da. And I like that because it just opens our minds up to all sorts of possibilities. There's no force in the world that says this is impossible. And so we have to keep pushing. You know, and at Code Pink, we had a pretty vibrant campaign going from one consulate to another to urge them to become signatories, or rather submit declarations of support at the International Court of Justice, which is the highest judicial body of the United Nations, as you know, to support South Africa's case against Israel for genocide. And now I think over a dozen have submitted such declarations, and perhaps one of those countries could lead this Uniting for Peace effort, which independent journalist Sam Husseini has been championing along with yourself. What do you think?
1: Absolutely. And this is why I mentioned the Hague group of states. This is a group of states that have come together and have committed themselves to taking collective action and individual action to shut off the pipeline of support that goes to the Israeli regime as it's perpetrating its crimes. And they are a logical group of states from which some leadership on this kind of initiative, cross-regional leadership, could be drawn. And if you look at the voting records in the General Assembly, there is nothing to stop us from achieving a two-thirds majority on a Uniting for Peace resolution with that core as the tip of the spear. And, you know, I can tell you that the other side, so every day, in a million ways, there is pressure being brought to bear on the Secretary General, on the human rights mechanisms, on the delegations of the General Assembly, to stop them from doing the right thing. There is a machine that is fully mobilized of Israel proxy groups and U.S. diplomats and others bringing pressure to bear to make sure that they do not do the right thing. Our job is to mobilize the necessary pressure so that those delegations that are committed to doing the right thing are stronger than those who are trying to block action in the General Assembly. And that means in capitals especially. So obviously under this government, the U.S. is not going to support a law-based, human rights-centered approach to these issues. But other countries around the world, people can mobilize in their capitals to press their heads of state and their foreign ministries to give instructions to their diplomats in New York to co-sponsor this initiative and to help to push it through. And I think if there's enough of a groundswell and a demand that comes from civil society, from social movements, from people, just as we saw with apartheid in South Africa, where the United States was supporting the apartheid regime straight through the 1980s, where Nelson Mandela was registered in the U.S. as a terrorist even after he became president of South Africa, where the most powerful countries, the U.S., the U.K., and others, were continuing to support the regime in every conceivable way, with trade and with diplomatic support and so on. And yet the people in all of our countries rose up and said, no more, and made it impossible for individual governments to sustain that support for the South African regime. The regime became more and more isolated, and ultimately, as I said, was dismantled peacefully as a result of that movement from civil society, from social movements, from labor unions, from churches and synagogues and mosques, from peace activists and human rights defenders all around the world. And that's our model. The same thing has to happen with the Israeli regime. And we've got to push states to take the action that we want them to take, because in the end, the UN can, you know, the UN mechanisms that are experts and independent bodies, they're all doing the right thing and saying the right thing. It's the member states that need to be mobilized now to give force to what it is that we've all been saying and to turn the ship around before it's too late.
2: Craig McIver, you talk about engaging other states, other nations in joining this Uniting for Peace resolution effort to sanction Israel and to stop the genocide. Do you feel that that is something that people in the United States can do, or should we be more focused on our own fascist government and what it is doing, the crimes it is committing in our name? Or can you do both?
1: We must do both, is what I was going to say exactly, is that you know, these things are all so closely interconnected. I spoke recently about the idea of the imperial boomerang. This is a phrase that was originated by Aimé Césaire, who, in his discourse on colonialism, a black thinker from Martinique, who said that, you know, what we witnessed during the Second World War, the atrocities, the genocides, and so on, those were not unique. They were unique because they were being perpetrated in Europe on white people in the West. But that those countries had been perpetrating those kinds of atrocities in the global South for decades and centuries. That all of the horrors that were perpetrated on Europeans during the Holocaust and the other atrocities of the Second World War had already been perpetrated against other peoples. And the imperial boomerang had come home. And it had brought with it all of the techniques and methodologies and horrors and racial hierarchies and genocides that had been perpetrated across the global South by colonial countries up until that point. So what happens in Palestine is not something that is separate from what happens on our streets. When you see ICE agents dragging people away in the middle of the night or shooting people in the middle of the street, not only are they using the same ideas and tactics and weaponry that we see being used against the Palestinians, but they're literally being trained by the Israeli regime. They're literally being given tactics by the Israeli regime. That's true of ICE, that's true of the FBI, that's true of a lot of local law enforcement agencies. And so there's a kind of institutionalization of the imperial boomerang in this case, where it is literally the case that the technologies that are being tested on Palestinian bodies and the ideas that are being tested on Palestinian existence are now being brought home here to the US, where they often find a very fertile soil in institutions that, after all, were founded as sometimes slave catchers that have their own histories of racial oppression and you know, unequal application of the law. You know, either we will draw a line in Palestine or we will continue to feel the implications of the horrors that we are perpetrating abroad. And I say we because, you know, your listeners by now should all be aware this is not just the Israelis perpetrating a genocide. It's a U.S.-Israel genocide that is being perpetrated in Palestine. It is U.S.-Israel aggression that is being perpetrated across countries in the region. It's being paid for with our tax dollars. It's being protected by U.S. vetoes and the U.S. State Department. You know, it's being supported with U.S. intelligence. It's being funded with U.S. tax dollars. So these are our crimes that are being perpetrated around the world, beginning in Palestine and Lebanon and beyond.
2: Yes, and I would say that, you know, if you're in a union or a church, well, specifically a union, and I know not that many of us are, but certainly the teachers are organized. I think 70% of public school teachers are members of the National Education Association or a teachers union. We should not be endorsing people in Congress who voted for this genocide to fund it. And I know that that has been the tradition, you know, just to endorse to issue knee-jerk endorsements of these incumbents. But we've got to stop our own complicity in this. And I know in California, you know, there's a huge attempt underway to get our teacher pension fund to divest from genocide. But that's a Herculean effort and an ongoing one. I want to ask you about Zionism and the power of Zionism over our politics and over global politics. Because, you know, people, I've seen this raised time and again, people are asking, why is Israel so powerful? What is up with this? You know, and my response is, well, it's probably two things. One, money, right? U.S. money and money that's raised to bribe politicians. They wouldn't say bribe, but that's what it is. But it's also, I think, even more at fault is the the narrative, you know, that all of these genocides that are committed in the past, you know, if you think of the United States, you think Christopher Columbus, they're always committed as a noble cause, as God's cause. And that is a very tough nut to crack. What do you think?
1: It is a tough nut to crack. I mean, there is so much mythology that is spoon-fed to the American public and others across the West, and sadly, we don't, you know, we don't educate ourselves enough on the reality, the realities of history, and what's being done in our name from all around the world. I mean, you're right on voting and divestment and so on. I've said a thousand times over, if genocide is not a red line, there are no red lines. And think about what a world without any red lines looks like. It looks like Germany in the 1930s and 40s. You know, so we have plenty of historical precedents to understand why these red lines are drawn and why it is that the crimes of genocide and aggression have been defined as the highest crimes in international law since the Second World War. And now those rules are being dismantled intentionally by the US and Israel and some of their allies in order to ensure their own impunity and remove the last barriers to any accountability for those who perpetrate those kinds of crimes. And you're right that the issue is Zionism. Removing Benjamin Netanyahu from power will change nothing. Indeed, removing, you know, Smotrich or Ben-Gvir or any of these other members of the Israeli government from power will change nothing. The problem is a political ideology which has been embraced by principally by the far right around the world, and which, you know, the borders of which are not limited to the Israeli regime. You have Indian Zionists, and you know, the largest cohort of Zionists in the U.S. are Christian Zionists, who have adopted a kind of heretical political position, quasi-religious political position, that marries very nicely, by the way, with anti-Semitism of Christian Zionism. It is the problem here is an ideology. It is an idea of ethno-supremacism. It is an idea of colonialism. It is an idea that some people have a right to remove the indigenous people and replace them, and that that removal is done by force, including up to and including genocide. That's the problem. The problem is this ideology, which, you know, alongside fascism, general growth of the ideology of fascism, the ideology of neoliberal capitalism, you know, ideologies of white supremacy,

0: deeply racist and fundamentally violent ideology that, because it is colonial, also needs to be sustained externally through U.S. tax dollars and British tax dollars and German tax dollars, in order to sustain it and impose it on the indigenous people of that land. So you're absolutely right to point out that this is the problem. You know, there's a lot of debate, Marcy, you know, is the tail wagging the dog? Is Israel commanding the U.S. or is the U.S. empire commanding Israel? And I always say it's all one dog, that these people share an ideology. They share their own personal interests relating to wealth and power. They share ideologies of militarism and love the opportunity to develop technologies of death and test them on brown bodies in Palestine, and then to deploy them elsewhere. It's all one dog. And you know, our job is to replace that kind of thinking with a thinking that is based, as I've said now I think five times, on human rights, on equality, on the rule of law, not on violent racist ideologies of displacing, erasing, and replacing indigenous people.
1: Exactly. And for those who just tuned in, I'm Marcy Winograd for Code Pink Radio, and with me is Craig Mokhiver, former UN official. We're talking about reforming the United Nations, pushing back on Zionism, and stopping this genocide, because if genocide is not a red line, there is no red line. We've watched it. We've witnessed it for 3 years. We see the Israeli government becoming increasingly desperate to hold on to its narrative. I am a retired teacher. I'm very active in teachers' unions. I chair a caucus within our statewide union in California for Jewish and Allied Educators for Palestine. And we are pushing back on the indoctrination in our schools, where you have a constellation of Zionist organizations offering professional development to train teachers to, in turn, teach students that criticism of Israel as a Jewish state is anti-Semitic, and that if you question the legitimacy of Israel, you are anti-Semitic, and you can be reported and investigated, and it's also very chilling. I heard you recently, Craig Mokhiber, on a program talking about how Israel does not have a right to exist, and that's sort of the accusation that's always hurled at people: oh, you're questioning Israel's right to exist, and that becomes the fundamental demand that you make of that Zionists make of politicians if they are electable. Do you affirm Israel's right to exist? Tell us about your thoughts on that.
0: I mean, first, I'm so happy you raised the issue also of the accusations of anti-Semitism, because this is an old tactic, as you know, Marcy, which is used to try to intimidate people into silence around, you know, atrocities perpetrated against the indigenous Palestinian people. People are very afraid, as they should be, of being labeled as an anti-Semite. But that the bite of that, when it comes from Zionist propaganda, it's really lost its bite very significantly, because it's wielded against anyone who defends human rights these days. And as I've always said, you know, if criticism of Israel is anti-Semitic, then criticism of India is anti-Hindu. Criticism of Myanmar, Burma, is anti-Buddhist. Criticism of Saudi Arabia is Islamophobic. And either, if all of those things are true, there's no such thing as human rights, and you can't defend anybody's human rights anymore, because if you defend somebody's human rights, you're a bigot under that formulation. If it only applies to Israel, that is a deeply racist notion, because it means uniquely across the whole globe, the only people who can't have their human rights defended are the Palestinian people. And I think we all have to reject that idea, because we believe that human rights are universal, that everyone is born free and equal in dignity and rights, according to the Universal Declaration of Human Rights. And no, Israel does not have a right to exist. And it's a really funny question, this kind of article of faith that one has to proclaim in order to be involved in mainstream debate in the United States, for example. Israel does not have a right to exist. No state has a right to exist. It does not. There is no such thing as a right to exist for a state. It doesn't exist in international law, and it doesn't exist in fact. I've said that when I joined the UN, there were a lot of states that exist.

0: existed that no longer existed when I left the UN, and there were a lot of states that did not exist when I joined the UN that later came to exist by the time I had left the UN. So, and there's no such thing in international law. But what I said is not only does Israel not have a right to exist, just as no state has a right to exist, but Israel has the weakest claim on statehood of all of the 195 or so states that are members of the United Nations. First, because of the way that it was founded, there's a principle in international law that says that if jus cogens and erga omnes violations of international law, let's just say the highest rules of international law, is integral to the establishment of that state. Not just, you know, all states violate human rights, they all violate humanitarian law, they all, you know, violate rules. But if those violations are like integral, necessary, and remember, Israel could not have been established without the destruction of Palestine. It was built on top of another people. It was built on the Nakba. It was built on the ethnic purging and genocide of the Palestinian people and sustained in the same way. That means that under international law, other states have a duty not to recognize that political reality, not to recognize that state. So there's that. Then you have the conduct of the Israeli regime since it has established itself, which has been, you know, a scofflaw conduct. It has consistently violated the highest rules of international law for 80 years in order to sustain itself, which also undercuts the idea of legitimacy. I've said that it also doesn't meet the international legal requirements to have sovereignty over that land because it doesn't represent most of the people who live there. It represents a subset. It's an ethno-supremacist regime, and it claims to be. It identifies itself as a Jewish state for the Jews, all this kind of language that they use that's very kind of early 20th century, late 19th century kind of language. And therefore, it can't claim sovereignty in the way a state that that represents all of its people can claim sovereignty. There are a whole series of things in international law that would suggest that, you know, first of all, definitely Israel does not have a right to exist because no state does. But secondly, that its claim to statehood, it doesn't even have recognized borders. And we're not talking about just a border dispute on one border, but most of the territory that it controls, it doesn't have recognized borders for. So no. As a matter of international law and as a matter of fact, Israel does not have a right to exist. Why then are we forced to say that it does? Precisely because the regime and its proxies know that it is on very shaky ground in international law and international legitimacy, and so they try to impose it. You know, in Germany, they're just passing a law now that makes it a crime to deny that Israel has a right to exist, for which you can be imprisoned. And it is already the law in Germany that you have to declare that Israel has a right to exist to get citizenship. You do not have to declare that Germany has a right to exist to get German citizenship, but you have to declare that Israel has a right to exist to get German citizenship. So, it's the insecurity of it. It is a lie to say that Israel has a right to exist. It's not just an opinion. It's actually a false statement. And yet, you can be compelled to say it by U.S. corporate media, by the German government, by the U.S. government and others in certain circumstances. And, you know, I think people of conscience will not be forced to make statements that are false and in the process to abandon millions of Palestinians who do have a right to exist as a people and to do so in the middle of a genocide, it seems to me, is an added layer of unacceptable conduct.
1: I agree. And when people say, don't you believe Israel has the right to exist? I say, Israelis have a right to exist, Palestinians, you know, people have a right to exist, but not Absolutely. States. And we see boundaries throughout history change and nationalism and territory is not a forever thing. So let's not pretend that it is. And I think the question itself, as you say, doesn't Israel have a right to exist, is defensive in nature, and even suggests psychologically that those who are saying it don't believe that it does. I want to get back to the United Nations while we still have you, because you have so much history with the United Nations. I'm looking at who subsidizes the United Nations, who pays for it. So what's coming up for me is the United States, about 22%, then China, then Japan. What would stop an oil-rich nation that has been a U.S. proxy, but is now being, you know, a target in this war with Iran, hosting military bases that are targets. What would stop an oil-rich country if it wanted to further fund the United Nations and edge out the United States as this hegemonic power?
0: Well, you know, there's nothing to stop states from increasing their contribution to the United Nations, and of course, and in fact, you know, you have your assessment that all states have to pay, which is based on the size of their economy. So it's kind of like based upon your ability to pay. So very poor countries pay relatively little. Very rich countries pay relatively a lot. The U.S. has the biggest economy, and so it pays the most. But there is a whole second budget at the UN, which is voluntary contributions. And all of those states do give money to, in fact, most of the UN budget is voluntary contributions. It's not the assessed budget of the organization for most agencies in the UN. And all of these countries, they do give large amounts of money to those agencies and programs that they think are most important. Those are the ones you pick and choose. You know, your assessed contribution, that goes to the general budget, and you don't get to pick and choose that, but you can also pick and choose. And the U.S. has withdrawn its voluntary contributions from all across the system under the Trump administration as well, which has put a lot of agencies, you know, think of the World Health Organization, absolutely essential part of the U.N. system that protects global health, in full recognition that, you know, disease does not respect borders. That you can't, as an individual country, protect yourself from pandemics and epidemics and viruses and so on. And the U.S. has not only pulled out, but it has been attacking the World Health Organization and pressuring other governments to do the same. So that, you know, there's that piece of it. Other governments could step up with larger contributions and greater amounts of participation. The Chinese have been increasingly more and more engaged in the U.N. Different parts of the UN making larger contributions, making its voice heard in ways that it didn't in the past. As its economy has grown and its capacity to do so has grown, it's true of other countries as well. There are very small countries that punch way above their weight diplomatically, even though they don't have a lot of money to offer. Countries as diverse as Liechtenstein and Cuba and Switzerland, right? That play an oversized role because of their diplomatic engagement in the United Nations. So, you know, in one way or another, all states are making a contribution. There are some states that work actively to undercut the UN, and that's a very small group. And of course, the principal one there is the U.S. Israel has always worked, and when I say undercut, I mean using their intelligence agencies to intimidate, to interfere with processes, using threats. So if you're a poor country and the U.S., you know, comes and says, if you vote the way we don't want you to vote on this resolution of the GA, we're going to cut off aid, or we're going to impose tariffs on you, or we're going to stop our security cooperation, or, you know, it's very hard for a poorer country to resist that kind of pressure, and there's sometimes some carrots in addition to those sticks. So, you know, if the U.S. simply behaved like a reasonable country and voted the way that it wanted to vote, including against human rights resolutions, whatever they wanted to do, even exercised its veto, that would be one thing. But it actually uses its considerable power, its wealth, its military, political, and diplomatic, and economic capital, in order to obstruct and to bully and to push the UN into directions that are not respectful of the UN Charter, but are respectful of what, you know, Marco Rubio and Donald Trump and Pete Hegseth want it to do, or, you know, you name it. Bill Clinton, George Bush. I was in the corridors of the UN when Bolton was the US ambassador there. That was an experience, I think, for the ages. So there are countries, and foremost among them, the US and Israel, that work to obstruct, don't just, you know, vote the way they want to vote, but work to obstruct and attack the UN. The Israelis have killed hundreds of UN staff. The Israelis have destroyed UN compounds, have targeted UN convoys, have imprisoned and tortured UN personnel, have declared the UN Secretary General persona non grata, have spent millions on campaigns to discredit UN agencies based entirely on false Hasbara propaganda against those agencies. There's so much that comes out of the US government, the Israeli government, which is designed to damage the UN, to obstruct the UN, even to murder people in the UN, that you can't look at them. And then you ask the question, why is the Israeli ambassador walking around UN headquarters in New York with full credentials? It doesn't make any sense at all. South Africa, at its most brutal, never, was doing this to UN personnel and UN agencies and so on. It complained, but it wasn't actually attacking the people, the agencies, and the facilities of the UN in the way the Israelis have done, with 100% U.S. backing.
1: Well, we at Code Pink are so grateful for the work that you're doing, Craig Mochaira. You're not the deputy in charge of the Human Rights Office, the Office of the United Nations High Commissioner for Human Rights in New York any longer, because you left in outrage over the unfolding genocide in Gaza.
0: Code Pink is a national treasure, and everything that you folks are doing is so important to all of us. So, keep up the great work, and thanks for the conversation.
2: I've seen all those super secret agent spy movies. Russia is full of cheating, lying, and backstabbing intrigue.
3: The Cold War is over, Pinky. Today's Russia is filled with the spirit of free market capitalism.
2: What's free market capitalism?
3: Cheating, lying, and backstabbing intrigue.
4: This is National Native News. I'm Jill Freitas. A wildland firefighter from the Northwest Arctic community of Norvik died Tuesday. Federal officials say 41-year-old Leslie R. Washington worked for a Huslia-based company called Scorched Earth Services. It was contracted to help fight a 30,000-acre fire on the Minnesota-Canada border in the Superior National Forest. Washington and his team were in northern Minnesota when he died after an undisclosed medical emergency. In a statement, U.S. Wildland Fire Service Chief Brian Fennessy said the agency is, quote, heartbroken at the loss of a wildland firefighter who died while protecting others, end quote. Washington's wife told KOTZ News she remembers her husband as humble, kind, and devoted to his family. The Department of the Interior says it's working with the U.S. Forest Service to support Washington's family, co-workers, and the broader firefighting community as they grieve. Scorched Earth Services says Washington's remains will be sent from Minnesota home to Norvik. While crews continue to mop up wildfires on Oregon's Warm Springs Reservation, a relief drive is underway to help affected horses and livestock. Brian Bull of Underscore Native News and KLCC reports.
5: The goal of the Warm Springs Animal Relief Fund was to raise $15,000 for hay, feed, and care for animals who've lost forage and grazing land. At last check, they had nearly twice that amount. The fundraising efforts are extending beyond Central Oregon. Last Sunday, Lisa Smolenska sold bouquets donated by Charles Little Flower Farm outside Lock, Stocks, and Bagels in Eugene. She raised nearly $700.
6: But this has got to be ongoing because the animals are going to need forage over the winter time as well and beyond.
5: Her horses and cows lost 99% of their grazing district to the Beachcomb fire.
7: They all started coming home in groups, and there is absolutely nothing to eat.
5: Smolenska says she'll do another flower fundraiser this Sunday. For National Native News, I'm Brian Bull in Eugene.
4: The Petersburg Indian Association recently announced that they will be repatriating the remains of a six-month-old Tlingit girl. She's one of three ancestors the tribe plans to inter in Petersburg. KFSK's Bees Hohen has the story.
8: Stephanie Akins is the administrative assistant for Petersburg's tribal government, the Petersburg Indian Association. She spearheaded the repatriation project. And at a community dinner last week, she said she's been working on this since last May.
9: There's a lot of clan objects that have been taken and returned, not many who are ancestors.
8: The tribe applied for a grant to help cover the cost of the repatriation efforts through the Native American Graves Protection and Repatriation Act, or NAGPRA. NAGPRA is a federal law that requires federal agencies and institutions that receive federal money to return important remains and objects of cultural patrimony to lineal descendants, culturally affiliated Indian tribes, and Native Hawaiian organizations. Petersburg's tribe received about $24,000 for this project. The infant will be one of three ancestors the tribe plans to inter in Petersburg. Aiken says that the remains of the six-month-old girl are currently being held at the Burke Museum of Natural History and Culture in Seattle. Aikens will be among a group of three traveling to Seattle on September 1st to receive the remains. They'll return to Petersburg on September 4th and plan to host a ceremony at the airport that day for the infant girl's return.
9: She has been gone away from her land for almost 100 years.
8: Aiken says that the tribe will host a larger ceremony later in the fall, where they will inter the remains of the girl along with the two other ancestors already in their possession. In Petersburg, I'm Baze Hohen.
4: And I'm Jill Freitas.
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I am Steve S., your host Mondays, 6 to 8 p.m. Joyful Cosmos is the show. Your weekly ride on a road constructed of sound. There is no destination. Thank you for tuning in. We'll get this week's ride started off with a live performance from Charles Mingus and his ensemble. We just heard John Handy there playing alto on the alto sax. This is Perdido, composition by Juan Tiziol. As Langfelder and Irvin Drake, affiliated with Duke Ellington. And this is taken from an LP, Mingus at Carnegie Hall, a live performance by Charles Mingus. It's a large ensemble. They perform two tracks, or one track per side, tunes affiliated with Duke Ellington. This music was recorded live at Carnegie Hall on the 19th of January, 1974, released by Atlantic Recording Corp. Later that year, 1974. Charles Mingus on bass. The George Adams tenor saxophone, him at Blewett, baritone sax, we're hearing in the background right now. John Faddis, trumpet. John Handy on alto sax, as I mentioned earlier. Rosan Roland Kirk on tenor saxophone and stritch. Charles McPherson, alto saxophone as well. Don Pullen, piano, and Danny Richmond playing drums. And they'll work their way on through this performance. We'll hear the whole thing. Perdido from Charles Mingus and his large ensemble live at Carnegie Hall in 1974. Here on Joyful Cosmos. Thank you for tuning in to KCSB.

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I'm Steve S., your host, Monday 6 to 8 p.m. Thank you for tuning in. We've been listening to music from Mingus at Carnegie Hall, Charles Mingus playing bass, Don Pullen piano here in the background, Danny Richmond playing drums, Rasan Roland Kirk tenor and stritch, John Handy alto and tenor, John Faddis trumpet, Hammett Blewett baritone saxophone, George Adams tenor sax, and Charles Mingus bass, of course. The music was recorded the 19th of January 1974 at Carnegie Hall, released by Atlantic Records later that year. Their jam on Perdido is what we're hearing. Coming up next, we're going to hear some music from Joni Mitchell from her LP titled Mingus. Her performance of a track titled Sweet Sucker Dance is written music by Charles Mingus, Joni Mitchell writing the words. And we'll hear Joni Mitchell, guitar and vocals, Jaco Pastorius, bass, Wayne Shorter, soprano saxophone, Herbie Hancock, electric piano, Peter Erskine, drums, Don Elias, congas, and Emil Richards, percussion, and some wolves, I suppose. He's recorded at AM Studios in Hollywood, California, here in the United States, and released by Asylum Records in 1979. That's up next here on Joyful Cosmos. Thank you for tuning in to KCSB.

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KCSB.org if you found us online. I'm Steve S., your host, Monday 6 to 8 p.m. Joyful Cosmos is the show. Thank you for tuning in. We're listening now to some music from Ehsan Sadig playing electric guitar, Sohail Paigambari bass clarinet and soprano saxophone, and Ruzbeh Fadavi playing the drums. They are a trio who live and work in Tehran, Iran. And they're accompanied here by Vasco Trilla. He's a percussionist and composer from Barcelona, Spain, who traveled to Tehran in January of 2018 to record with these folks. They recorded a bunch of music at Cargadan Studios in Tehran, Iran. And it was released by Vasco Trilla on his Bandcamp page in August of that year, 2018. This is simply track number 3 from Sadig Paigambari, Trilla, and Fadavi. Here on Joyful Cosmos. Come up next, we're going to hear some music from the Tadam Project. And this is music put together by Vivek Rajagopalan. He is a musician, composer who lives and works in Mumbai, India. And he writes, always seeking to push boundaries and or obliterate them to make different sounds come together. The Tadam Project brings together Carnatic classical rhythms, vocal percussion, and street rap. And he writes, Konakal is a language of percussion derived from the sounds of the ancient percussion instrument called the mridangam, which hails from the southern states of India. Konakal, as a vocal percussion, brings emotion to rhythm and thus shares its lineage and languages. And this experiment, the Tadam Project, attempt to bring together the ethos, collaboration, and respect for cultures and identities, but create something of that identity, of their own. MC Mawali, MC Todd Food, MC Artslord, MC Mayavi. Add some voice, bass from Shovan Mukherjee. Vivek Rajagopalan, production and percussion, I believe. The Tadam Project. And we'll hear a track titled Tadam 2.0. You can find Vivek Rajagopalan on Bandcamp. That's up next here on Joyful Cosmos. Thank you for tuning in to KCSB.

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In South Coast, Santa Barbara County, Central Coast, California. 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I'm Steve S., your host, Mondays, 6 to 8 p.m. Joyful Cosmos, the show. Thank you for tuning in. kcsb.org. You can also find playlists there for more information about everything that I play. And there'll be even more information filled out in that playlist later this week there at kcsb.org. We're listening now to some music from Satoko Fuji Orchestra Kobe. More about this momentarily. Just prior, we heard music from a brand new CD from Marshall Allen. A band got together with him at Sequoia Media in Knoxville, Tennessee, to record a bunch of tunes and release a CD titled 101, An Audio Odyssey. It was brought to us by the Philadelphia, Pennsylvania, here in the United States-based label Rope-A-Dope. Knoxville, Tennessee, of course, here in the United States as well. Extraterrestrial Groove is the title of the track that I played. Marshall Allen, alto saxophone and electric wind instrument. Jamal Dean Takuma, electric bass guitar and electronics. Emmanuel Wilkins, alto saxophone. Nels Klein, electric guitar and electronics. King Noli, drums and keyboards. And Braxton Bateman, piano, were the players on that particular track. Marshall Allen, 101 and Audio Odyssey from Rope-A-Dope Records. Just prior to Marshall Allen, we hear music from Santi and Tugji from their 2023 LP, The Marvelous Real. I played a track titled Madrugada. Santiago Ferreira composing. And I believe he also plays guitar. Guitars on there. And Tugji Curtis singing and writing the lyrics. Accompanied by Jonathan Strauch and Serkan Altsinok on saxophones. Tolga Bilgin on trumpet and French horn. Ertuk Idug, trombone. Pierre Luigi Salami on piano. And Aslan Gunyar, harp. Flavien Porcu, percussion. Made up the Santi and Tugji ensemble. They live and work in Berlin, Germany. Originally from Paraguay and Turkey, I believe, respectively. You can find Santi and Tugji on Bandcamp. Just prior to the Santi and Tugji track, we heard music from the Brazilian ensemble Besija 70 from their second LP, Occupy. Was released back in 2014 by Mais Discos Records. I played a track titled Crypto Nida. Huge ensemble. I'll post it all with the playlist later this week, as I mentioned earlier. Music that LP, Besija 70, their second LP, was recorded at Estudio Traquitana in Sao Paulo, Brazil, during March of 2013. And you can, of course, find Besija 70 on Bandcamp. And back at the top of that set, we heard music from Batida. And Batida is the artist name for one Pedro Coquinho, originally from Humbau, Angola, but then eventually moved to and grew up and now lives and works in Lisbon, Portugal. He's a musician,
composer works with dance, visual arts, and radio arts as well under his Batida name. Batida in Portuguese means beat. And his music makes reference to and relates to Luanda, the capital city of Angola, dance and music culture. And on that project, I played a track titled Pusha. And what do we have here in the notes? It included a sample from Esperanza by Les Lancerdo, a 1970s Angolan musician tune. And he combines samples from the 1970s Angolan tracks with modern electronic dance music under the Batida recording name. All right, that gets us up to date. Oh, and that LP was brought to us by Soundway Records back in 2012. And as I mentioned, we're listening now to music from the Satoko Fuji Orchestra Kobe. It's a huge ensemble. Once again, I'll post the whole thing with the playlist there at kcsb.org a little bit later this week. This is a live performance recorded the 5th of February, 2026 at Big Apple in Kobe, Japan. And it was released on Satoko Fuji's Bandcamp page by way of Libra Records, her record label, on the 7th of August. The CD is titled After the Storm, and we're listening to After the Storm Part 2 from Satoko Fuji's Orchestra Kobe here on Joyful Cosmos. Thank you for tuning in to KCSB.

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Thank you for tuning in. I am Steve S., your host, Monday 6 to 8 p.m. Joyful Cosmos is the show. We just listened to some music from Alba and the Mighty Lions. And that's taken from a 7-inch single titled La Verdad. We heard that track, La Verdad, from Alba and the Mighty Lions, Alba Ponce de Leon, singing and writing there. And that was released by the Brooklyn, New York City here in the U.S.-based Names You Can Trust label. You can find Names You Can Trust on Bandcamp. Just prior, we heard music from Ali Bira. I played a track titled Abba Lafa from his 1976 recordings, released as an LP by Mississippi Little Axe and Domino Recordings back in 2014. Ama Lela was the title of that LP. Ali Bira, he's a famous Oromo singer, composer, poet, nationalist. He was born in from My Passion for Ethiopian Music blog. He was born in Lagahare village in the city of Dire Dawa, Ethiopia. He's of Oromo descent, and his music and bands and people he surrounded himself with celebrated and attempted to keep the Oromo culture alive during Selassie's rule of Ethiopia. He was in prison for that at one point. Eventually ended up in Addis Ababa and performed in various bands there in the capital city of Ethiopia for a while. He now lives in, I believe, Toronto, Canada, with his wife Lily now. But in 1976, after some years of retirement, he got together with the Adu Bira Band, a group from the Dire Dawa city where he was born, and toured Oromo towns in Ethiopia. Those recordings, those performances were recorded, and the LP was made up of those live recordings. Anyway, Ali Bira. There's lots more information. Lots more information about him. I'll have links with the playlist later this week. And just prior to Ali Bira, we heard from La Perla. They are a trio from Bogota, Colombia. And I played a track from their Callejera LP, released by Mambo Negro Records back in 2022. We listened to the tune Abre Caminos, and that featured La Dame or Dame Blanche, Daniela San Miguel, Giovanna Mogollon, and Karen Ferreira are La Perla, the trio. You can find La Perla, Bogota, from Bogota, Colombia, on Bandcamp. They have lots of other beautiful music. And all the way back at the top of that set, we heard a track titled Suleimania, and that is taken from a brand new EP by Goran Kajvez, Subtropic Orchestra, featuring the vocals of Avin Omar. She is a Swedish composer and singer of Kurdish descent. And Goran Kajvez is a trumpet player, composer, and producer from Sweden as well as most of the other members of his ensemble. I'll post them all with the playlist, as I mentioned before. But
That EP, this EP, is the first of three featuring vocalists with the Subtropic Orchestra. You can find Goran Kajvez, lives and works within Stockholm, Sweden, on Bandcamp. It was brought to us by We Jazz Records, a label based in Helsinki, Finland. And that gets us up to date. We're now listening to, and this will take us to the top of the hour, music from Xavi Reija. This is Sound of the Earth 2 from the CD The Sound of the Earth. It was released by Moon June Records back in 2018. Xavi Reija, drums. Tony Levin, bass guitar, upright bass and stick. Marcus Reuter, touch guitar. And Dusan Jevtovic, guitar, are the players here. Music recorded at Clubhouse Studio in Rhinebeck, New York, here in the United States, back in August of 2016. You can find Xavi Reija on Bandcamp, as well as Moon June Records, for lots of fascinating music of the sorts. And that will wrap things up for this week's episode of Joyful Cosmos. If you enjoyed the ride, I'll be back next Monday, 6 to 8 p.m. here in KCSB. Just stick around. More fine music up at the top of the hour. Take you on into your night here at KCSB. Your source for music and news and information that you probably won't find anywhere else in the south coast of Santa Barbara County, central coast of California. Have yourselves a wonderful night and a beautiful week. Peace.

Psalm 16:11. You make known to me the path of life. In your presence there is fullness of joy. At your right hand are pleasures forevermore. Yeah, Christ is our treasure.

0: Hey, everybody. KCSB's own Jackie Sedley here, and it's time for some KCSB trivia. Ready for your question? Great. In 1970, KCSB's coverage of uprisings in Isla Vista led to the station being ordered off the air. Who shut down KCSB? A. Concerned parents of UCSB students. B. President Richard Nixon. C. Local officials and police. Or D. The Federal Communications Commission. We'll give you a second to think on that. All right, if you guessed local officials and police, then you are correct. Revel in that success. You earned it. A little bit of background here. Some local officials and police believed that the station was contributing to civil unrest through its live coverage of the protests and riots that were taking place on campus and in Isla Vista. The catalyst for the police's move was thought to be an officer hearing the station rebroadcasting police radio transmissions, but this was actually evidenced only on an FM radio receiver located near a police two-way radio in Isla Vista. It was bleeding over into that adjacent FM radio receiver, meaning that students were not illegally relaying police transmissions. Their tenacious reporting by phone to the Stork Tower control room from Isla Vista was nevertheless irritating the police. The supposed retransmission catalyzed a panicked move against the station to shut it down. To this day, KCSB is the only licensed U.S. radio station ever to be shut down by police in this way, which was an illegal move by the Sheriff's Department. Whether you're a longtime listener or fresh to our airwaves, stay tuned in to KCSB FM 91.9.
1: 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This has been a public health announcement from KCSB.

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1: And I am D. Good morning.
0: Thank you, Walt, for Los Alaguitos. D.
1: Hello.
0: What do you think about that palacio?
1: Oh, I love Los Alaguitos. Bring in Mexican gospel hip-hop from Encinitas, Mexico, every week.
0: Yeah.
1: The whole team there.
0: Yeah, it's great. Well, I made a bunch of new sets. I think this week, at least for the first five sets, I put a bunch of jazz in, Christian jazz. So we're starting this new set off with I Need You Here by I.E. Have you heard of them?
1: No.
0: Oh, okay. Well, I don't know much about them. They're on some... I think Z has played them before. But,
1: cool. But
0: as I said, a lot of this is more jazz, and so I don't think this first set is, but afterward there'll be a lot more jazz and music in that
1: This
0: genre.
1: Is gospel, good news jazz?
0: Yeah, Christian jazz, at least.
1: Good.
0: Yeah.
1: Cool. I'll make sure to bring some good news music here on the airwaves as well, and at 8:30 a.m. we'll have Pastors Bill and Bernadette Johnson joining us for our Sunday morning message. This one is... We are live here in the studio this week, and we just recorded this one this week, so it will be a new teaching for this week from Pastors Bill and Bernadette Johnson at two different AME churches in Lompoc, California.
0: Perfect. Stay tuned for I Need You Here by I.E.

0: KCSB FM Santa Barbara. This is the Better Way Gospel Hour, and I'm Little J. You just heard the song Fly Away by Sunday and MoFlo. And before that, you heard the song Set Free by More Grace and Sunday. And before that, I Need You Here by IE. Coming up next, I made a set starting with Tom Waits. I know he's not necessarily Christian, but this song, I found the lyrics a bit impactful. Saying, when you walk through the garden, you gotta watch your back, but Jesus is gonna save your soul. You gotta keep the devil way down in the hole. So I feel like all these lyrics are definitely praising the Lord. It's a very interesting song. So, hope you enjoy that song. Then coming up after that is Nick Cave, because I recently learned that he was also Christian. He has some very interesting songs as well. And then I also found a song by the Blind Boys of Alabama that they apparently covered Higher Ground, so I'll be playing that. Stay tuned for Way Down in the Hole by Tom Waits.
1: Should move right into the religious material.

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Praise the Lord. Have mercy. The Lord is a very, very busy man. I do what I can. 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

0: KCSB FM Santa Barbara. This is the Better Way Gospel Hour, and I'm Little J. Excuse me. You just heard the song How I Got Over by Mahalia Jackson. Wow, I really love that person. Mildred Falls, she's amazing. She's the pianist for Mahalia Jackson. When the song started, I just thought, the piano is amazing. And before that, you heard Oh Lord, Stand By Me by the Blind Boys of Alabama. Before that, you heard a cover of Higher Ground by the Blind Boys of Alabama. And we started the set with Way Down in the Hole by Tom Waits. Coming up next is the Pastor Bill and Bernadette's morning lesson. So stay tuned for the morning lesson. Thank you, Pastor Bill and Bernadette.
1: Bless you this morning. Our lesson this morning is taken from Acts, the 22nd chapter. In that particular chapter, Saul is who we later know as the Apostle Paul, is defending himself from the persecutions by a very hostile crowd in the city of Jerusalem. I'll pick up our reading from the 22nd chapter of Acts, and where we'll begin with the third verse, reading through the 10th. I'm using the New Living Translation. Then Paul said, I am a Jew, born in Tarsus, a city in Cilicia, and I was brought up and educated here in Jerusalem under Gamaliel as his student. I was carefully trained in our Jewish laws and customs. I became very zealous to honor God in everything I did, just like all of you today. And I persecuted the followers of the way, hounding them, some of them to death, arresting both men and women, and throwing them in prison. The high priests and the whole council of elders can testify that this is so, for I received letters from them to our Jewish brothers in Damascus, authorizing me to bring the followers of the way from there to Jerusalem in chains to be punished. As I was on the road approaching Damascus around noon, a very bright light from heaven suddenly shone down around me. I fell to the ground and heard a voice saying to me, Saul, Saul, why are you persecuting me? Who are you, Lord? I asked, and the voice replied, I am Jesus, the Nazarene, the one you are persecuting. The 9th verse, the people with me saw the light, but didn't understand the voice speaking to me. And the 10th verse, I asked, what should I do, Lord? And the Lord told me, get up and go into Damascus. And there you will be told everything you are to do. I've just read the verses 3 through 10 in Acts 22. Now Pastor Bernadette comes to share the message for the morning.
2: Praise God. I want to thank Pastor Bill for reading the morning lesson. The subject of the lesson is Saul of Tarsus, the unlikely apostle. That's Saul of Tarsus, the unlikely apostle. In about AD 58, at the end of Paul's third missionary journey, Paul returned to Jerusalem for the final missionary trip. And you can find that in Ephesians chapter 19, verse 1, and then picking it up at verse 8 and 10. A state marked by no little controversy. his forebears and those of others did not indicate that his visit to Jerusalem would be a less controversial one, but quite the opposite, in fact. But Paul made the trip anyway. When Paul arrived, he met quite a leadership of Jerusalem church and reported on his ministry. The leaders warned Paul of the danger he was in. And when the danger came about, Paul was arrested on false charges for defying the temple. The Roman troops were able to keep Paul from being killed. After being rescued, Paul then surprisingly asked to address the mob that had just tried to kill him. The Roman commander gave permission for Paul to speak. Paul's defense of his missionary outreach includes an account of his own incredible transformation on the Damascus Road. He shares about his upbringing as a Jew born in Tarsus. Having been born in a Roman province allowed Paul to gain Roman leadership. As Paul tells his story of his life, he strongly implies that he had not been assembled into the pagan environment, given that he had been brought up in Jerusalem. Mm-hmm. Paul addressed and recalls the stoning of Stephen, which he was a part of. That event marks the beginning of Paul's persecution of the believers in Jesus Christ. Since Paul once persecuted the church, the obvious question is, why is he now one of the church's most prominent proclaimers? He presents himself in terms that establish

who was known as Saul, operated with the support of the high priest, most likely Caiaphas, who held that position until AD 36. Saul intended to carry out his persecution against the Jewish followers of Jesus Christ in Damascus. The fact that Damascus is over 130 miles away from Jerusalem highlights Saul's at the time. Paul shares his experience on the Damascus Road, sharing that it was about noon and suddenly a light from heaven, a great light, came and shone all around him. Paul shares this in Acts 22, verses 7 and 8. He says, I fell to the ground and heard a voice saying unto me, Saul, Saul, why persecute thou me? And I answered, Who art thou, Lord? And he said unto me, I am Jesus of Nazareth, whom thou persecutest. This voice baffled Saul, having been overwhelmed by the light to the point that he found himself on the ground. All Paul could do was ask, Who art thou? Saul's confusion likely deepened when the voice he is hearing identifies himself as Jesus of Nazareth. There is no record of Saul ever meeting Jesus prior to this event, though. When Saul realizes that he hears this voice of Jesus, that he is persecuting the church, he

0: the New Testament as our guide. We don't need to have a theocracy like the one that Paul had to succeed and motivate us. All we have to do is read the Bible and read the New Testament, which Jesus died for our sins. And because we believe in him, we too shall live because he lives. Paul's encounter with the risen Jesus was the first step of incorporating him into Christ's body, the church. As believers, ask God to guide you and empower you to be the witnesses that God is looking for today, so that others may know God's salvation. Always remember to allow God to use you for his purpose. Praise God. And now Pastor Bill will come with reflections on the lesson and the morning prayer.
1: Praise the Lord for the message, for the lesson, for the insight and the inspiration, because we can get such from life of a man like Saul, who became the Apostle Paul. He had, in his defense, the most powerful, motivating, and inspiring way to win others to Christ.
0: Yeah.
1: And that's with the personal testimony. He had no direct physical contact, as we heard through the story, with Jesus. But all the witness he gave to the Christ Spirit.
0: Yes.
1: And that experience he had on the road to the Emmaus. Praise the Lord. As he took on that mantle, we too must take on that mantle and share witness.
0: Amen.
1: Witness changes hearts, minds, insights, and understanding. And we thank you for that sharing today, Pastor Bernadette.
0: Praise God.
1: Let us look now to the source of all that we need. Don't need to look skyward, but just look within the heart and the spirit that he gave within us.
0: Yes, Lord.
1: Oh, gracious God, our Heavenly Father, we just embrace you. Embrace you in this time and in this moment. We're so thankful for your presence. So thankful for your love and your guidance and direction. We're thankful mostly, O Heavenly Father, not just for the gift of life, but for the promise of everlasting life through a Savior we call Jesus the Christ.
0: Yes, Lord.
1: We embrace his presence as he promised to abide with us forever and ever through a spirit we call the Holy Spirit.
0: Mm-hmm.
1: That Holy Spirit of Christ Jesus himself abides with us, and we're thankful. We pray, O gracious God, that Spirit upon households all across this nation and around this world. We pray, O gracious God, for that Spirit who abides to give direction to our leadership, to our households, and guide us daily in our lives and our living. Lord God, uplift households, uplift schoolyards, courtrooms, O gracious God.
0: Yes.
1: Just uplift us in all these areas of need. Around our hospital beds, let there be healing.
0: Mm-hmm.
1: A healing presence.
0: Healing, Lord.
1: That uplifts us and strengthens us and shows us the way. We pray, O gracious God, and this way, and with this intent, with this love of Christ Jesus, we pray in his name and for

0: 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This is the Better Way Gospel Hour, and I'm Little J.
1: And I am D. Good morning.
0: You just heard the morning lesson. How do you like that, D?
1: Yeah, it's about Saul.
0: Yeah.
1: And conversion to Paul.
0: Yeah, I really liked
1: that.
0: Pretty
1: cool.
0: Always be asking God what you can do for him instead of he can do for you.
1: And it's my second time hearing that. I got to hear it on earlier this week.
0: Oh, yeah.
1: When I first recorded it.
0: Yeah, good. Coming up next, I have Walking with Jesus by the Spirit of Memphis Quartet. And then later, I found this song called Latin Doxology. And that's exactly what it is. Some guy does the doxology to some sort of Spanish Latin beat rhythm. It's very interesting. Instrumental, but it's the doxology. So you'll recognize it. Then after that, we have some Jean-Baptiste. Stay tuned for Walking with Jesus by the Spirit of Memphis Quartet.
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0: 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This is the Better Gospel Hour, and I'm Lil J.
1: And I am D. Good morning.
0: I realized that last song I just played may not exactly be Christian, so that was a big mistake I made. But it is John Batiste, and he's Christian, so I do know that. But I realized the song was not necessarily about Jesus.
1: He's pretty fun, though.
0: He is. Coming up next, I have the song I'll Fly Away by Etta James.
1: Ooh, I love I'll Fly Away. That's a good traditional gospel spiritual.
0: Yeah.
1: Love that one. So many good versions of that.
0: Yeah. And then I have One in the Spirit by Ruth Naomi Floyd coming after that. So stay tuned for I'll Fly Away by Etta James.

0: All right. I feel a little better than that. I feel something. I feel a little bit better. I feel all right now. All right.
1: Now, for your listening pleasure, here's a new selection that I dropped on the record for you. Hope you enjoy them. It's something a little different for me, so, you know, check it out. Holla at your boy. God bless y'all. I'll see you again. Peace.
2: 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This is the Bedford Gospel Hour, and I'm Little J. You just heard the song... you heard Kirk Franklin... The song
3: Melodies from Heaven, I think.
2: Yes, Melodies from Heaven. That was very good.
3: That was fun. Good addition.
2: Yes. And then before that, you heard 3-in-1 Spirit Interlude by Ruth Naomi Floyd and One in the Spirit by the same artist.
3: That was a pretty neat jazz rendition.
2: Yeah. Yeah, I liked that.
3: I thought the listeners might be interested to know why you're interested in jazz. Playing a lot more jazz on the show.
2: Yeah, I've been learning more, playing more jazz. I just got Miles Davis, what's it called? Kind of Blue. So I've been loving that, learning more jazz on piano. Also, I just thought I would like to play something different. And I feel like jazz is pretty similar to gospel in a lot of ways. Before I played Ruth Naomi Floyd, I played I'll Fly Away by Etta James. And coming up next will be another John Batiste song. It will actually be about Christian themes. I really like this next song called Let God Lead.
3: I think you said this was the song you meant to play
2: last
3: time. Yeah,
2: it was the song I meant to say. Yeah, it's similar to the message, the morning message that Pastor Bernadette gave to us, Let God Lead, saying to, the lyrics are saying, we begin to succeed when the cares of our lives begin and end with the hurt of others. We begin to breathe when the wounds of others become relieved with the love of others. Then he says, Let God Lead, obviously that's the title. Let God and let love. So it's a good song.
3: Sounds cool. I'm not familiar with it. Yeah. Looking forward to it.
2: Yeah. Stay tuned.

That was in fact Liz Weiss with Baby Hold On. Before that, we had Stevie Wonder with Have a Talk with God. Before that, Sea Wind with He Loves You. Lil J picked some cool new jazz tracks that I had not heard before. Glad he's found some good good news gospel jazz bands. Pretty interesting. And before that, we had an excellent track by Jean-Baptiste called Let God Lead. That was really fun. Lil J just stepped out to go play some table tennis here at Stork Plaza. So I'm taking over here for the last little bit of the show here. Let's see what we got coming up next here. Lil J put together a couple more sets here. Okay, he's got the Blind Boys of Alabama. And he has what appears to be a good news song by Nick Cave and the Bad Seeds. That's interesting. And, yeah, it should be an interesting set. Thanks, Lil J. Stay tuned right here to the Better Way Gospel Hour on the one and only KCSB-FM, Santa Barbara. Also, just want to apologize for the transmitter glitches that we're having. Every once in a while, the transmitter appears to go flat, such as right then. Yeah, I think that just happened a second ago. I apologize, the transmitter's having glitches right now, and that's why it's going quiet every minute or so. We will try and get that fixed. Sorry, apologize for that. Perhaps it's better online on kcsb.org, and it may not be glitching, I'm not sure. Okay, stay tuned. We got the Blind Boys of Alabama with Amazing Grace coming up right here on the Better Way Gospel Hour.

that was I Exalt Thee by Phil Driscoll on the trumpet. Little Jay found that one. Been into trying to find some interesting good news gospel jazz out there. And before that, we had Walk in Jerusalem with Mark Conan and the Blind Boys of Alabama. Before that, Nick Cave and the Bad Seeds, who became a Christian. I say that because Z used to listen to Nick Cave much longer ago, long before that phase of his life. That was There is a Kingdom by Nick Cave and the Bad Seeds. And I've got one last set here for us on the show. We'll be back next Sunday, 8 a.m. to 10 a.m. right here in the Better Way Gospel Hour. I'm going to leave you with some of my favorite Nigerian and Zambian gospel artists. As longtime listeners know, we are huge fans of African gospel. So kicking off, we got Nathaniel Bassey, and then some Pompey on the show to close us up here this Sunday morning. We got Adonai by Nathaniel Bassey right here on the Better Way Gospel Hour. Stay tuned. Oh, and we also have a request coming up. That'll be coming up shortly. Stay tuned.

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This is Del McCurry of the Masters of Bluegrass, and you're listening to KCSB-FM in Santa Barbara.

0: This summer, Santa Barbara International Film Festival and the Santa Barbara Zoo are teaming up to present Zoovies. This three-part series of the family films will play on three Wednesday evenings at 5:30 p.m. on the hilltop at the Santa Barbara Zoo. Here's the lineup. On June 17th, it's The Lion King. 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

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This is Hardly Strictly Americana. I'm Nicoletta, and we began today's set with a nice collaboration between Liz Bright and Angelique Kidjo. That was Sparrow, released as the opener off Liz Bright's album Shadow. Not to be confused with her excellent version of Wake Up Little Sparrow. Meanwhile, this piece is very heavily processed guitar by Rachika Nair. This is Losing Two Is Still Ours from her album Our Hands Against the Dark. This features Yatta. I think the background vocals are Yatta. Anyhow, we'll have Madeline Kenny up next. Hardly Strictly Americana takes a very broad slice of the Americana spectrum and airs every Sunday from 10 a.m. to 12 noon in between the Better Way Gospel Hour and Dead Air with Bland Melon. 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

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This is from his soundtrack to the Into the Wild film. This led out of the woodwork from Lot of Sea Lice, which is an album that Courtney Barnett and Kurt Vile made together. That led out of Almost Free by Molly Sarlet from her album Karaoke Angel. And then a personal favorite of mine leading in, Ankles by Lucy Dacus from her album Forever is a Feeling. It's a very funny music video that's worth checking out also. Lastly, the set began with Don't Forget / There's Room by Madeline Kenny from her album Night, Night at the First Landing. And we'll have La Llorona by Diana Gamaros from her album Arullo up next. And the title relates to the legend of the crying woman searching for her child. Fun fact, if I remember correctly, she's from Oakland, so she's near my current location. Anyhow, Diana Gamaros up next on today's Hardly Strictly Americana episode.

everybody thinks it's true. Everybody loves the sound of a train.

And that's the first hour of the show completed. You just heard David Sylvian's excellent Where's Your Gravity, which is one of his newest songs. He's pretty much retired, I guess, but that's from his album, from his compilation, A Victim of Stars. That was the one new track on there. That led out of Train in the Distance, one of my favorite Paul Simon songs from his album Hearts and Bones. I listened to that album obsessively at one point when I was on a hiking trip with my grandma in the Santa Rita Mountains in Tucson, and so I think about her a lot when I hear that song. That led out of Reflections by Tuli Vudana Cumberbatch from her album Daughters of the Nile, and that brings us back to La Llorona by Diana Gamaros from her album Arullo. More Hardly Strictly Americana coming up next. Thanks for tuning in.

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This is the second hour of Hardly Strictly Americana. My name is Nicoletta, and I'm on every Sunday from 10 a.m. to 12 noon in between the Better Way Gospel Hour and Dead Air with Blind Melon. And you just heard Kanashimi Hodo Akaku, and that basically means Red from Sadness, but that's by Kiyota Natsumi, and that was used as the opening for the sapphic romance series, anime series Whispered Words, which I really like. And somewhat coincidentally, this piece you're hearing in the background, Howie's Guitar by Jake Abernathy, is also from a sapphic-themed work, The Highway Blossoms soundtrack. We'll have Amy Mann's version of Hold On by Tom Waits up next. Enjoy, and thanks for tuning in.

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Glad that we still have an analog broadcast, honestly. And this is hardly strictly Americana, which is all over the Americana and related genre spectrum that hopefully congeals into something somewhat coherent. This is Autumn and Ganymede by The Seatbelts from the Cowboy Bebop soundtrack, specifically the third soundtrack album called Blue. This led out of A Little Bit More by Bedford Bells from their album Fell in Love in My Hometown that came out earlier this year. And you also heard Descarpo by Aisha Burns from her album Life in the Midwater. And leading into that, a song from Annie Lennox's solo career that doesn't get enough love, I think, The Hurting Time off her album Bear, which I used to listen to a lot with my grandma, so that's it. That song definitely imprinted. She, my mom, and I all loved Annie Lennox, so. And you heard Hold On, Amy Mann's version of the song from the compilation Come On Up to the House, Women Sing Waits, that opened our set. And after this piece ends, we'll have the Legato Sisters with Bailance from the album Mother Africa. Look forward to that, and thanks for tuning in.

And we're nearing the end of today's episode. Thanks, as always, for listening to this. I'll just admit, it's kind of a weird mix of music. I'm mixing anime soundtracks with folk, and hopefully it works. This is from Joe Hisaishi's Best Collection. Which is, I think, only available in Japan, so I'm happy to have this one. This is a version of, this is a medley of music from the movie Nausicaa of the Valley of the Wind. So, Nausicaa of the Valley of the Wind musical suite from the album The Best Collection by Joe Hisaishi. This led out of Your Effing No One by Shilpa Ray from her excellent album Door Girl, preceded by Love Like Water by Marie Sue from her also excellent album Grief in Exile. And before that, there's one you won't find on Spotify, my Aunt Nancy's song Another Bird Song. I think if you look, you can still find some of her stuff on YouTube or Last.fm, but she had a habit of deleting all of her music. Sadly, but I'll make sure that's updated to Spinatron when I get a chance. And that led out of Bai Luntz by the Lijadu Sisters from their album Mother Africa. We'll have time for just one more song after this. In the meantime, enjoy this piece.

0: And that was a song that translates as Wide Awake by Mei Eharoff. It's the last track on her album Sway. I don't know the kanji that is in the title just yet. I know some Japanese, but I know my limits. Anyhow, that's our show for the week. I'll see y'all next week. Up next is Dead Air with Blind Melon, which is not Silence, but a tribute to the Grateful Dead, associated side projects and solo work, cover bands, plus some music that just fits in well. Look forward to that, and I'll see y'all next week.
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I think we're having a little bit of technical difficulties already. 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It's a nice, beautiful, mellow Sunday afternoon. The name of the show here is Dead Air. I'm your humble host, Blind Melon Chitlin Pig's Feet Dupree, but don't call me BM.

I got a great show lined up for y'all today. We're going to hear from Robert Plant, Billy and the Kids, Kurt Vile and the Violators, and we're going to have a little Motown sound going on in the second hour. So stay tuned, everybody. Keep it locked.

and the legendary Robert Plant will play in Santa Barbara on October 1st with Saving Grace featuring Susie Dean at the Arlington Theater right here in beautiful downtown Santa Barbara, California. I hope everybody's having a great Sunday afternoon. Thanks for tuning in. Sit back and relax. And let me put some candy in your ears. And we're going to have a ticket giveaway later on in the hour, so stay tuned for that. We're going to do a little bit differently than we ordinarily do. We're going to have you text at 805-448-7729 when I announce that the tickets are going to be available.

under my voice is Eep Hour from Jerry Garcia's first solo release, theme song for the time being. Dead Air, Grateful Dead music, solo projects, collaborations, cover bands, jam bands, rock and roll, and a little bit of R&B.

Robert Plant. So good, so good. Up next, we're going to hear something from Kurt Vile and the Violators. We're going to hear Box of Rain from Day of the Dead. Originally on American Beauty from 1970, this song from Phil Lesh wrote. Phil Lesh wrote the music and Robert Hunter the lyrics. It's about Phil's dying father. And it was the last song played live by the Grateful Dead with Jerry Garcia, July 9th, 1995, at Soldier Field in Chicago. Here's a great rendition of Box of Rain.

We just heard from Kurt Vile and the Violators. We heard Walking on a Pretty Days from the 2013 release from Kurt Vile. Before that, we heard from Kurt Vile and the Violators doing Box of Rain, and we started out the set with Robert Plant and the Band of Joy doing Silver Rider. Want to send out this next song to all the music wonks. You know who you are. Captain Rick, Doc, Mike, and Ron in the PNW. This is Lee Rinaldo and friends from Day of the Dead doing a great psychedelic version of a Grateful Dead tune called Playing in the Band.

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The name of the show is Dead Air. I'm your host, Blind Melon Chitlin Pig's Feet Dupree, here every Sunday afternoon from 12 to 2 p.m. I hope everybody's having a great Sunday afternoon. And thank you very much for tuning in. While other stations are talking, KCSB be rockin'.

You are tuned to KCSB FM in Santa Barbara. The name of the show is Dead Air. I'm your host, Blind Melon Chitlin Pig's Feet Dupree, but don't call me BM, please. We just heard a great rendition of Playing in the Band, a Robert Hunter, Bob Weir penned tune from Day of the Dead from 2016. Lee Rinaldo and friends doing a great psychedelic version of one of my favorite Grateful Dead tunes. Day of the Dead is the 25th compilation benefiting Red Hot Organization, dedicated to raising funds for HIV and AIDS. That was a 5-CD release of exclusive covers of Grateful Dead songs. It's five CDs. Some great interpretations of Grateful Dead tunes. Name of the show is Dead Air. I'm your host, Blind Melon, here every Sunday afternoons from 12 to 2 p.m. Keep it locked.

We are listening to a bonus track from Terrapin Station from the Grateful Dead. This is Peggy O, a studio outtake. Let's listen.

Up next, we're going to hear something from Billy and the Kids from Live at Red Rocks, 7/12/2021, off Blackbird Records. We're going to hear China Cat Sunflower going into Thunder with Billy and the Kids and Billy Strings. Billy and the Kids is a band started by Bill Kreutzmann in 2016, 2015, somewhere around there. And Bill Kreutzmann was the original drummer, the OG of the Grateful Dead.

You are in tune to KCSB FM in Santa Barbara. Name of the show is Dead Air. I'm your host, Blind Melon, here every Sunday afternoons from 12 to 2 p.m. We just heard Martha Reeves and the Vandellas dancing in the street, a classic Motown tune, one of Motown's signature songs. That was written way back in 1964 by Marvin Gaye. And the song was inspired by children playing in water from open fire hydrants in the Motor City. That would be Detroit. And before that, we heard from the Four Tops from classic Motown, I Just Can't Help Myself. We're going to keep that Motown sound going. We're going to hear from one of the greatest albums of all time. Probably Stevie Wonder's greatest releases for sure. Songs in the Key of Life from 1976. We're going to hear If It's Magic from September of 76. This was Stevie Wonder's 18th studio album. Originally a triple album on LP. This is considered the culmination of Stevie Wonder's classic period. Enjoy.

Well, ladies and gentlemen, we just heard a great lengthy rendition from Creedence Clearwater Revival of a great Motown song, I Heard It Through the Grapevine. That was originally written in 1966 for Gladys Knight and the Pips, and was released as a single in 1967. It was a number one hit. I Heard It Through the Grapevine, Creedence Clearwater Revival, from the Chronicle, the 20 Greatest Hits from Creedence from 1976.

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Gonna keep that Motown theme going. Jerry Garcia was a great interpreter of Motown sound. We're gonna hear something from the Jerry Garcia band, Jerry Garcia's band live, first live release from disc one. We're gonna hear The Way You Do the Things You Do right here on KCSB FM in Santa Barbara, Dead Air. Gotta give a shout out to my friend Jerry in Montana. Thanks for listening. Kevin with two E's in Goleta. Pat, Captain Rick, Doc, and my friend Ron in the PNW.

the Jerry Garcia Band. The Jerry Garcia Band covering a Stevie Wonder song from 1967, I Was Made to Love Her.

Well, ladies and gentlemen, that's it for Wayno. That's it for Blind Melon. Thanks for all the calls, all the texts. I hope you enjoyed the second hour of the

of dead air, all the Motown covers and tunes, etc. Could probably do a whole nother hour of that, of the Motown sound. Make sure you stay tuned to the top of the hour for Marta Alvarez with Bright Moments. I'm going to leave you with something from the Jerry Garcia Band. It's another Motown song. The name of it is How Sweet It Is to Be Loved by You. And this is from After Midnight, Keene College, 228-1980. From Round Records. Marta is in the house. She's causing trouble in the back of the studio. So I'm out of here till next week. Peace.

Hello, hello, hello. It is time for Bright Moments. It is 2 o'clock here on KCSB FM in Santa Barbara. Thank you so much to Wayne for his lively dead air every Sunday from noon until 2. And thanks again to Phil and Kathy for sitting in for me last week. It's a new school year, and I'm teaching third grade again, and I'm excited. I have a wonderful crop of lively youngsters who make me smile. And so it's going to be a great year, and it's always wonderful getting to work with the young people of our planet. And hopefully they'll have a planet to live on and enjoy. As long as we keep our voices ringing out to protect our planet and our civil rights. KCSB FM, Santa Barbara, Bright Moments. We're going to start off with the Paul Carlon Trio, Between Us Three. And this is Papacito Rides Again, KCSB FM, Santa Barbara.

We just heard Mike Clark. Time Without Beginning is the name of the release. Kwan Ganjo. Time Without Beginning. With Eddie Henderson, Craig Handy, Essiet Okon Essiet, and Patrice Rushen. And that was a tune written by Herbie Hancock called Toys. This is a release on the Wide Hive record label. I understand that our signal is cutting in and out. I was listening at home and was noticing it. And so bear with us. Something is going on with our transmitter, apparently. So I hope it's not too annoying. We're glad to have you on board with KCSB FM in Santa Barbara. We love to have our listeners. And so I hope it gets taken care of as soon as possible. We heard ahead of that from Conrad Herwig, The Latin Side of Chick Corea. Craig Handy was on this one, too. And what we heard was the tune entitled The Brain. So these are, of course, all pieces by Chick Corea. Well, most of them are. It's called The Latin Side of Chick Corea. So most of the compositions are by Chick Corea and arranged by Conrad Herwig, who is the trombonist. Craig Handy, by the way, plays saxophones. Alex Norris is on trumpet. Bill O'Connell, piano. Ruben Rodriguez, bass. Robbie Amin on the drums. And Mauricio Herrera on congas. And that was on the Savant record label. And we began with the Paul Carlon Trio. Between Us Three is the name of the release. It's on Truth Revolution Recording Collective Records. And the piece that we heard was called Papacito Rides Again. Chembo Cornell on the percussion instruments, Paul Carlon on the tenor saxophone, and Alex Ayala on the bass. And as I said, we're here at KCSB FM in Santa Barbara. Thank you so much for tuning in. It's a lovely day, and it's great to be alive. And yeah, thanks again to Phil and Kathy for sitting in for me. We had to hustle to get our classrooms ready. More and more, they give us less and less time to do that, so it's a real scramble. But it's so exciting to see those amazing children. So we've had 3 days of school so far. All right, we're going to turn next to drummer Jay Sinnette. This is a release entitled Parallel 49, and we're going to hear a piece called Peru Aún No Es El Fin on KCSB FM in Santa Barbara. Bright Moments.

Michael Eckroth, Mean Us Messengers. New Paths is the name of the release, and it's on Truth Revolution Recording Collective Records. And the piece that we heard was called Congado Novo. And this is all inspired by and animated by the musical traditions of Brazil, the Afro-Brazilian music traditions, of which there are many, and they are varied and unique. Great release called New Paths. We heard ahead of that from Andrew Kim. Lineage is the name of the release. It's on Origin Records. And we heard, well, Andrew Kim, by the way, plays the trombone. And he's joined by Cheryl Cassidy on the alto and tenor saxophones, Xavier Davis on the piano, Rodney Whitaker on the bass, and Ulysses Owens Jr. on the drums. And then there are some guest artists on various selections. That was a piece called Bit of Heaven. Bit of Heaven. And we began with Jay Sinnott from a release entitled Parallel 49. The piece we heard was called Pero Aún No Es El Fin. And what a great group of musicians here, Alan Farnham on the piano and Ralph Bowen on the tenor saxophone, Adrian Vidotti on the bass, Dave Smith on the trumpet, Samuel, Blaze on the alto saxophone, and Brian Dickinson on the piano. And you are tuned in.

to KCSB FM in Santa Barbara, where it's, gosh, it's already almost 3 o'clock. Hard to believe the time just flies by. You know, I crawl into this music, and it is my happy place. I have to say, this music is what inspires and animates my living moments. I just am extremely inspired by the multi-temporality of this music. It is, I think, one of the wonders of the world, jazz music. Yes, indeed. All right, we're going to continue now. Oh, by the way, my name is Marta Olvais. This is Bright Moments. I'm here on Sundays from 2 to 4. Coming up at 4 o'clock is TBD with Thomas Moran. We're going to continue now with something from La Lucha, and I'll tell you more about who the musicians are. Tides is the name of the release, and we're going to hear the piece Golden Slumbers. Yes, the Lennon-McCartney Golden Slumbers. KCSB-FM, Santa Barbara, Bright Moments.

That was a tune entitled Easy Does It. It's from a release by Dan Siegel called Resolution. And, gosh, there are some great musicians on this release, including, well, Dan Siegel, of course, and he, let me just see. He's on keyboards. Brian Bromberg was on the bass. Jay Belrose on drums and percussion. Lenny Castro percussion. Craig Fundiga on the vibraphone. And on the guitar on that piece, it was Alan Hines. Let's see, steel guitar, Greg Leitz. Accordion, Patrick Warren, Alex Hahn, alto sax, Chris Sullivan, also alto sax, on tenor sax, Tristan Kappel, and Jacob Skezny, and yeah, it's beautiful release, Dan Siegel. And we heard ahead of that from Larry Golding's Peter Bernstein and Bill Stewart. And this is from a release on Smoke Sessions Records called Rhombus. We heard the tune entitled, it's an Irving Berlin classic called They Say It's Wonderful. And that followed Ali Nunez, who is a new singer in to my ears, and she's joined by Neil Swanson and Peter Bernstein, and the release is on Cellar Live. It's called Blue Room, and we heard Duke Ellington's I'm Just a Lucky So-and-So from Ulysses Owens Jr. and Generation Y. Kind of Grunge was the title of this release, and it's on Cellar Live. And I played the piece by Huddy Ledbetter, Where Did You Sleep Last Night? I love that piece. And I'm always, it also brings to mind when, you know, other versions of that piece. It's just such a beautiful tune. Ulysses Owens Jr. on the drums. Thomas Millivac on the bass, Benny Benack the third on trumpet, Langston Hughes the second on alto saxophone, Tyler Bullock on the piano, and Dan Wilson on guitar and percussion. And we began with La Lucha. La Lucha is Jeff Coffin, Guiana, and Wycliffe Gordon and Allison Nash. Tides is the name of the release. And we heard the Lennon McCartney tune, Golden Slumbers. And you are tuned into KCSB FM in Santa Barbara. This is Bright Moments. My name is Marta Olvais, and I'm just always thrilled to be here. And I know that probably frustrating for those of you trying to listen to our broadcast signal, but apparently we're streaming clearly. It's the transmitter is having some issues, so we are going to be on it as soon as we're able to. And we're going to continue now with Stefan Harris and Blackout. This is a release entitled Legacy Dances, and we're going to hear the title selection. Legacy Dances on KCSB FM in Santa Barbara. Bright Moments.

Cindy Blackman Santana with Carlos Santana on The Message is Love. The Message is Love. And this is from a release of hers, Cindy Blackman Santana. It's interesting because the first recordings that I got of her playing music included always a prominent guitar, and David Fusinski, for example. But this is her release, Coherence, Cindy Blackman Santana, and she's joined by her husband, Carlos Santana. This is on Mac Avenue Records. We heard ahead of that from Charles Lloyd and the Marvels, I Long to See You is the name of the release. Came out a while, about 10 years ago, on Blue Note. And that was Last Night I Had the Strangest Dream, which featured the great Willie Nelson. And I just love that piece. And yeah, I wish that we could end our wars. I wish the men who start the wars would quit it. Stop it. It's just, you know, Russia's invasion into Ukraine, the complete decimation of Gaza, I don't want to get into this anymore, but it just is heartbreaking to me that this is what people resort to when we have so many alternatives. We could use our words, as we say in elementary school. Ahead of that, we heard from the great Cecile McLaurin-Salvant, and I have to tell you that she absolutely casts a spell when she opens her mouth and sings. Now, that was the Kurt Weill, Bertolt Brecht, Barbara song from Cecile McLaurin-Salvant's most recent release, which is on Nonesuch Records, called With Every Breath I Take. And we began with Stefan Harris and Blackout, featuring Casey Benjamin. Legacy Dances is the name of the release, but not the name of the piece that we heard. We heard this piece entitled I Know Love. Casey Benjamin, by the way, plays bass, various wind instruments, including saxophone, aerophone, vocoder. Stefan Harris is a vibraphone player extraordinaire and marimba player. Christian Sands is on keyboards, Desron Douglas on the bass, and Terion Gully on the drums. And then there are some selections that feature beautiful djembe, flute, clarinets, cello, and spoken word. And this is, again, this is on Motema Records. I didn't tell you that. And you are tuned in to KCSB-FM in Santa Barbara, where it's time for me to head on out. Bright Moments signing off, and TBD coming your way at 4 o'clock with a live set. We're going to go out with something brand new from Sullivan Fortner, and I'll tell you, you'll hear more from this release next week and more about him. But we're going to go out with a piece entitled, Number 3. Take care of yourselves and each other. Thanks so much for tuning in. This is KCSB FM in Santa Barbara. Bright Moments signing off. Sullivan Fortner, Number 3.

You're still tuned into TBD here on KCSB FM 91.9 Santa Barbara, KCSB.org to the rest of the world. Underneath me, you're listening to Nev Wendell. This is a track called Walking Prayer off a record called Chaparral. Chaparral is a collection of field recordings and drones recorded on trumpet and trombone, feedback from a metal sheet and mixer, and various samples, including heartbeat, bells, and pencil and paper. The three pieces came together over the course of December 2025 to 26, drawing the improvised material and found sounds combined to gradually create a sense of structure. This record came out on Discreet Archive out of Wales, UK. I found this one in particular on the best new field recordings of the month on Bandcamp. Bandcamp has a bunch of great articles to just discover different genres and whatnot. This week on the show, I'm really excited to be hosting Los Angeles band The Freebies. They're going to be playing a live in studio set for us. They also put together a mix of some really fun tracks. And then we're also going to try and get them in here for an interview as well. But yeah, this should be a really fun show tonight. I hope you are as excited as I am. We're getting them set up right now. We're going to sound check in a bit here. Probably have them go on sometime within the hour, so stay tuned. I don't think I mentioned it, but the Freebies play like twee pop stuff, which is really fun. And their mix has a bunch of the similar genre, so stay tuned. This is TBD here on KCSB FM 91.9 Santa Barbara, KCSB.org to the rest of the world. If you'd like to keep up with all things TBD, including upcoming DIY shows and upcoming radio show sets, you can follow TBD Presents on Instagram or hit me up on Gmail, tbdpresents@gmail.com, if you'd like to get in touch, if you'd like to play shows, get involved in your local scene, or if you'd like to be involved and go to shows as an attendee. You can hit me up there. I'll send you a list of upcoming gigs around the 805. Fun stuff. I'll read you some upcoming shows, actually. You can put them in your calendar. On August 26th, we have Her God and Tegaloo Cat. They're on tour from the south. We have locals Faint and Little One on that. That's going to be at Room 11. That's 749 South Oxnard Boulevard in Oxnard. Again, that's August 26th at 7 p.m. It's all ages. Come through. That will be a fun one. We just announced a show on September 3rd with Bullpen, Fat Lady Sang, Ardmore, Millipede, and Pen on Paper. That's September 3rd at Mystery Shop in Oxnard. If you are a fan of noise rock and emo and stuff, that's definitely the show you should show up to. On September 13th, we have One Loud Drawing, and that is a show celebrating the 30-year anniversary of Far's Tin Cans with Strings to You. So if you know One Line Drawing or Far or New End Original, any of Jonah Matranga's bands from the 90s and 2000s, you should definitely come through. This one is going to be super special. He put together a band just to celebrate Far's Tin Cans with Strings to You. We have support by If It Kills and Onagata as well. That's September 13th at Room 11, also in Oxnard. So we're going to be announcing a bunch more stuff. So yeah, just keep up with the show. tbdpresents@gmail.com and on Instagram. We're going to get into the mix that the Freebies put together for us. And again, underneath me, you're listening to a segment of Walking Prayer by Nev Wendell off his record called Chaparral. Yeah, we're going to listen to the Freebies mix now. It's going to be an entirely different vibe from this field recording. So stay tuned. Thanks so much for listening on your Sunday.

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To the rest of the world, we're listening to a mix put together by The Freebies, our guests from tonight's show. You heard The Boys, their song We're Too Young, Pillow Fight with Gene Said, Ramones with I Want to Be Your Boyfriend, The Beach Boys with Heads You Win, Tails I Lose, The Modulators with Hearts Breakin', Dear Nora, their song Make Me Smile, Dolly Mixture with Divided by a Wall, The Vibrators with Sweet Sweet Heart, The Birds, You Won't Have to Cry, The Flash Cubes, Christy Girl, and The RPMs, I Don't Want to Be Young. 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